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And he's like, man, I'm trying to figure out what to do and whatnot. I'm like, the first thing you do is try to act normal so she doesn't get freaked out, at least on date number one. And this song right here is a great song, Keith, to break the ice.

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0: Shine Down. I'll send it out to Stella. And, of course, Leon checking in from Roseville. We greatly appreciate you listening. JP, the Radio Slave, hanging out with you. And tonight, you should hang out with Cato and Graham. 10 to midnight, we got the pit here. Hardcore, heavy tunes. And tonight, they're going to be talking to Riley Pinkerton from the band Castle Rat, right? They're going to find out, you know, what influences him and how their tour is going. On top of that, it's sponsored by Live Nation's Killswitch Engage show going down at the Fillmore coming up June 5th. They've got, you know, Machine Head with them, along with Iron Reagan, Havoc. And tonight they're going to give away Killswitch Engage tickets. On top of that, tickets for Creator. That's going down the 19th over at First Ave. And they've got, you know, new tunes from Stake, The Narrator. They're playing some Jungle Rot, some Rob Zombie. So check out the pit tonight. Win some tickets. 10 to midnight party with Cato and Graham. It's a good time. Coming up, GNR for Spicy Pat. Plus, we're going to do some Godsmack for Kenny in Minneapolis.
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2: I'll tell you one more personal fishing story. This was one of my dad's best buddies, The Beauty. One day, my brother and I, The Beauty, and The Beauty's son were all in the same fishing boat. This is up in Canada, middle of nowhere. So my dad must have decided to fish with someone else. It doesn't matter. So The Beauty had a little too much to drink in the boat that day. He liked that brown water. Brandy, I think. So he's pretty loaded, and it's all quiet. We're fishing. And suddenly The Beauty says this, "Uh-oh." And we said, "What?" He goes, "Well, boys, I just shit my pants."
3: Oh.
2: And we said, "Huh?
3: What, dude?"
2: "Yeah. Yeah, I did it. I shit my pants." And as 11-year-olds, now that we see the look on his face, that tells us he's telling us the truth. We are inconsolable. We're laughing so hard. We had a stringer full of walleyes at this point. So here's what The Beauty decides to do. He gets bottomless for us, which we enjoyed the hell out of that, right? We turned away while he cleaned himself with some lake water and a bucket. And then he takes his soaked underwears. To clean them, he tied them to the stringer. So as we're trolling along, there's our six walleyes floating along on the stringer and his friggin' destroyed tidy whiteys. Those are the type of characters through my dad that we got to fish with as young kids.
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2: There's something I'd like to talk to you about today, something that's been circulating on the internet that's become a real problem. Deep fake videos of me endorsing products that I've never even heard of and I have no relationship with whatsoever. Let me tell you clearly, these videos are scams. They are designed to take your money. Now, a couple things you should keep in mind. If something sounds too good to be true, it probably is. When you look at these videos, if they don't seem natural, if there's something off about them, the audio or the video, it's probably AI generated. And if you come across something that does pique your interest, see if you can find evidence of it from other sources. I promise you this, if I discover something incredible that you need to know about, I'm going to talk about it somewhere that you can easily find, not on some shady social media site. I'm Dr. Sanjay Gupta, helping you live a better life.
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Metallica for Eric, who called up and he's like, I need Metallica. I'm like, hell yeah, bro. Right now, it's Tim Montana. Every time I hear this song, I like it more and more. It's Break Me Down. Turn this up.

0: 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And I know what you're saying. What is it, 1999? Shut up. Everybody likes Creed.
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13: A Better Life with Dr. Sanjay Gupta.
14: So-called superagers, they are an enviable segment of the population. People who are older than 80, whose brains function like someone a fraction of their age. It's true, a lot of these people have genetics on their side, but more and more research is bearing out the idea that people who practice good brain health also slow their cognitive decline. Dr. Richard Isaacson, a pioneer in the Alzheimer's space, told us that, quote, his studies have found lifestyle changes including diet, exercise, reducing stress and optimizing sleep, along with managing vascular risk factors with certain medications, can actually help grow brain areas and also reduce telltale signs of Alzheimer's, such as tau tangles and amyloid plaques. What else helps? Staying social, surrounding yourself with family and friends, and maybe even volunteering for a real sense of purpose. I'm Dr. Sanjay Gupta, helping you live a better life.
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I figured, what the hell? One advantage of being here at this hour of the night is I'm the only damn person here at the radio station. So if I want to have a beer, 93 beers, I can.

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0: taking care of you and you in the truck. Yes, you, all weekend long. 93X. JP, the radio slave, hanging out with you. And maybe you got arrested, right, and you missed the 93X Half-Ass Morning Show. You know, Josh, Nick, Dana, Ashley, Randy Shaver, and you were in jail. You missed the damn show. You have no excuse, because you can actually get all the episodes of the Half-Ass Morning Show on Spotify, Apple Podcasts, pretty much anywhere you get your podcasts. So try to not go to jail. And if you do, I think you got to call Ryan Pasiga. He's pretty damn good at getting you out. Coming up, some Green Day for Sam out in Apple Valley. Plus, you do a little sleep theory for Libby, who just got a brand new dog. A new dog in St. Louis Park.
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2: We got another fishing story from Chronic Masturbator. Sorry, Chronic Shower Masturbator Jesus. It sounds like he's had some adventures. What's that?
3: In the shower, certainly.
2: In the shower and out on the fishing boat. Here he says they were on Vermilion. Tiny little Lund, surrounded by everyone in their $100,000 Ranger boats. Sure. From what he says here, he and his dad, in that little Lund, were trolling, and there were some slap-asses who were kind of cutting into line, you know what I mean? Once you get a series of boats kind of trolling around the same island, there's an unwritten rule that you stay in your formation, right? No line cutting. He said a couple of peckerheads in these $100,000 boats were cutting into line. His dad said something. The guy in the Ranger said something. Chronic Shower Masturbator Jesus says, next thing you know, we go to shore so the two of them can have a fist fight.
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0: 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I think you nicked a nipple.
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old school Sabbath. I'm going to send that out to Jerry, who's apparently going to get some action. Said he found a lady off the internet machine. Be careful, Jerry. Here's Bad Omens.

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2: I'm Derek Madden. Here's what's up. 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AI-created music makes up 44% of the submissions Deezer gets, even though it's less than 3% of the music consumed on the site, which theoretically should lead AI to compute that it sucks at this.
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93X. A lot of people are prepped and ready, getting ready at least for, you know, Mother's Day tomorrow. And I was looking up crazy facts. You know that Americans spent over $3 billion on flowers and plants this weekend. $3 billion and $1.1 billion on greeting cards. I've committed to spending $13 this weekend. I'm breaking the cycle.

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0: The Warning, tearing it up on 93X. 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We're going to be at the Bring Me the Rising show. They're going to be in town Wednesday, May 13th, Grand Casino Arena. 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We'll be at the Eagle Street Bar on the corner of Kellogg and West 7th. And we're giving away pit passes for Bring Me the Rising. 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
2: I'll tell you one more personal fishing story. This was one of my dad's best buddies, the Beauty. One day, my brother and I, the Beauty, and the Beauty's son were all in the same fishing boat. This is up in Canada, middle of nowhere. So my dad must have decided to fish with someone else. It doesn't matter. So the Beauty had a little too much to drink in the boat that day. He liked that brown water. Brandy, I think. So he's pretty loaded, and it's all quiet. We're fishing. And suddenly the Beauty says this, "Uh-oh." And we said, "What?" And he goes, "Well, boys, I just shit my pants."
3: Oh.
2: And we said, "Huh?
3: What, dude?"
2: "Yeah. Yeah, I did it. I shit my pants." And as 11-year-olds, now that we see the look on his face, that tells us he's telling us the truth. We are inconsolable. We're laughing so hard. We had a stringer full of walleyes at this point. So here's what the Beauty decides to do. He gets bottomless for us, which we enjoyed the hell out of that, right? We turned away while he cleaned himself with some lake water and a bucket. And then he takes his soaked underwears. To clean them, he tied them to the stringer. So as we're trolling along, there's our six walleyes floating along on the stringer and his friggin' destroyed tighty whities. Those are the type of characters through my dad that we got to fish with as young kids.
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20: Getting your heart broken can be really rough. It'll happen to most of us at some point in our lives. It's not just an emotional experience, it's a physical one too. Often described as getting the wind knocked out of you, a knot in your stomach, trouble sleeping. I recently spoke about this with Dr. Yoram Yovel, a psychiatrist and neuroscientist. He was on my podcast, Chasing Life. Now, he told me heartbreak doesn't have to last forever. And while your inclination might be to withdraw, isolate, and shut down, it's often the opposite of what supports healing. One of the things that helps us the most is reconnecting to other people you love. And the reverse is also true, he said. If someone you care about is struggling, don't give up on them. You hold the power to comfort loved ones that are in deep physical or emotional distress. I'm Dr. Sanjay Gupta, helping you live a better life.
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2: It is Saturday night.
3: Hey, everybody.
2: That's Cato. I am Graham. Hot off a birthday, which I don't normally make
3: Happy
2: a big deal.
3: Happy birthday.
2: Thank you.
3: It was earlier in the week. It was Thursday? Yeah.
2: Yes.
3: Yeah, sure. Yeah.
2: Yep, it's been a long week.
3: I hope you party hardy.
2: I will. I'm going to continue doing so long after my birthday, hopefully. Speaking of that, we're going to start off with a band that does also like to party.
3: Absolutely.
2: Rotting Out, here's Laugh Now, Die Later. Tonight we are sponsored by Killswitch Engage, who's going to be at the Fillmore on June 6th with Machine Head, Iron Reagan, and Havoc. But for now, all we got for you is Rotting Out.
3: Yeah, we're going to talk to Riley from Castle Rock in a few minutes.
2: And that, too. Lots going on.
3: Lots going on today. Rotting Out a little bit.

0: That was Barbarians of California. New Barbs.
1: Yep.
0: With Vanilla Latte just putting out banger after banger for as long as they've existed.
1: I'd like to know when they're putting an album out, because they don't really talk about that. They just put out four songs without an album so far, so we'll see.
0: Yeah, I don't know. Maybe they're just releasing songs. Yeah. I don't remember. When we talked to him, Aaron, which you can check out at 93x.com. Shout out to Christina and Bill. You can check out the interviews with them, but I don't think that...
1: He just said there was stuff coming. He didn't say there was an album coming. He just said there was stuff coming.
0: It would have been super sick to see. They were just on tour with Converge for a leg. That didn't come here. That would have been a great show.
1: Yeah.
0: Tonight we are sponsored by Killswitch Engage. They're going to be at Fillmore very soon in the next few weeks.
1: June 6th.
0: With Machine Head, Iron Reagan, Havoc. Iron Reagan and Havoc. If you text the word destroy, D-E-S-T-R-O-Y, to 651-989-9393, you can win tickets to that show.
1: Yep.
0: 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Coming up soon here, we're going to be talking to Riley, not the Rat Queen, from Castle. You decide.
1: The Rat Queen's part of the band. Just may or may not be here.
0: And right now, check out New Knock Loose with Denzel Curry. Here's Hive Mind. It's the pick.

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23: A Better Life with Dr. Sanjay Gupta.
24: So-called superagers, they are an enviable segment of the population. People who are older than 80, whose brains function like someone a fraction of their age. It's true, a lot of these people have genetics on their side, but more and more research is bearing out the idea that people who practice good brain health also slow their cognitive decline. Dr. Richard Isaacson, a pioneer in the Alzheimer's space, told us that, quote, his studies have found lifestyle changes including diet, exercise, reducing stress and optimizing sleep, along with managing vascular risk factors with certain medications, can actually help grow brain areas and also reduce telltale signs of Alzheimer's, such as tau tangles and amyloid plaques. What else helps? Staying social, surrounding yourself with family and friends, and maybe even volunteering for a real sense of purpose. I'm Dr. Sanjay Gupta, helping you live a better life.
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2: 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It is hard. The world is cursed, but still, you find reasons to keep

0: That was Terror, New Terror. You're listening to Put On 93X. What's that?
1: Nothing. Just talking.
0: Yeah. Oh, I can't hear. featuring Hot Water Music. Hot Water Music just announced that they got a show here. I can't remember. With the Menzingers at Varsity Theater. Look it up. Tonight we are sponsored by Killswitch Engage, who's going to be at, what is it?
1: Fillmore. The Fillmore? June
0: 6th. The Fillmore on June 6th. Machine coming up Head, in a few weeks.
1: Iron Regan or Reagan, Reagan. And Havoc.
0: Miserable Failure. We're going to play that. Or we did play that. What a night already. And a special night tonight because we are joined by Riley from Castle Rat, who was just here recently with
1: Amon Amarth and Death Clock.
0: Man, it's a rough start for me.
1: So. And still on tour with them now.
0: Still on tour with them.
2: Hello. Thank you so much for having me.
0: So there's a character for each member on stage, including some characters who don't even play instruments. I read that you started without the characters, but a Halloween show one-off turned into what you are now.
2: Yeah, we played a few shows as a regular doom band, everyone wearing black, the mandatory attire. And then we got booked on a Halloween show to open for a band called Mother Feather. Last minute, I was like, I freaking love Halloween. Let's dress up. It was super DIY. Castle Rat is still super DIY.
1: It doesn't look that way, I'll admit. It looks like you guys, looks like you guys spent some time on the look for sure.
2: Definitely. I mean, yeah, it's a labor of love. But it was an accident. But we all had so much fun, and it was so exciting and liberating to play a character on stage that afterwards I was like, what if we just do this every time? There's kind of a gap in the scene for theatrical metal or rock and roll like this, but why not, you know, step in and try and carry the torch from a lot of bands that we love. And so here we are.
1: You guys are on tour now with Amon Amarth and Death Clock. How is that going? Are the crowds reacting to you guys? Are they getting into you guys? And
2: it's so fun. I'm always prepared to walk out to no one and to still have a good time.
1: Yeah.
2: You know, as an opening band, you never know. I'm sure. Like, there's plenty of shows I've been to and I don't always show up on time for the opener. Sure. So like, I don't judge anyone who doesn't come early. But we've been super fortunate to walk out to a pretty darn packed room each time and really enthusiastic crowds. I mean, it's such a gift to share a bill with Amon Amarth and Death Clock because it's such a similar vein. Like, I feel like it's a pretty easy handoff to us.
1: Yeah.
2: You know, for like people that are into interactive stuff and storylines and, you know, battle scenes. Like, it's a very harmonious bill. The crowds have been awesome. I just wish we could play longer.
1: And I read in another interview that you said in the past, at one point you wanted to ride on stage on a unicorn, kind of like Rob Halford on a motorcycle.
2: Yeah.
1: How do we make that happen?
2: I that's the exact question that I'm asking. How do we make this happen? Yeah, I gotta find like a bomb-proof horse that's just like not gonna get spooked at all the everything going on and glue a horn to its head.
1: Well, I look forward to seeing that at some point, how that happening.
2: Yeah.
1: We always ask the same four questions. Well, I guess it's two questions, four songs every time we have somebody on. Give us two songs that inspired you and then two songs of your own if there's any stories with those. And the first song you told us about was The Wizard by Black Sabbath, which makes a whole lot of sense, especially since you have a song called The Wizard and you guys are very Black Sabbath influenced, I imagine. Why did you pick that song?
2: I mean, really, for the blatant The Wizard to Wizard by Castle Rat. Yeah, there's a lot of times when I'm songwriting and trying to find a melody that, you know, I go, what would Ozzy do? So, yeah, I should have a little bracelet. That's why I picked that one. There you go.
1: That one's pretty self-explanatory.

0: Were Never the Same. That's new Converge on the Pit on 93X every Saturday, 10 to midnight. I'm Graham, and who are you?
1: I'm Cato.
0: And we are joined by Riley from Castle Rath. The second influential song you picked that you, because we asked you to pick a couple songs, was Going Blind by the Melvins, which is a Kiss cover. That may be the first time someone on the show has picked a cover of one of the bands played by another. What's special about that song to you?
2: I mean, Kiss is a huge source of inspiration for us in the performance-wise, and I've watched a lot of live Kiss videos. I got to see them one time, and Franco, our lead guitarist, the Count of Castle Rat, is the world's biggest Kiss fan. But we also love Melvins, and they were a source of inspo for Siren, which starts out with like a pretty strong drum intro, which is a Melvins-y move.
1: Yeah, I did not put that together till now, but I totally see that now, yeah.
2: Like, I've also seen Melvins live, and it's fun to see how much King Buzzo pulls from specifically Gene Simmons' performance style. They do a similar, like, head bobble thing, and he can tip into that, like, growly vocal quality, and I've heard that they're huge Kiss fans. So it's one of those, like, full circle moments. I like seeing when bands that you're like, you wouldn't directly be like, oh, Melvins are huge Kiss fans, but, you know, all the clues are there.

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0: That was Blunt Force Blues. Probably going to be one of our most played songs and albums this year, right?
1: Absolutely. There's all going to be Lamb of God all year long, for sure.
0: That's big change of pace from previous years.
1: And Converge, because they keep putting out albums.
0: I just heard the... we got to get that other new one on. I should have put that on this week. But we're talking to Riley from Kasserat. The first song from your band you chose was Wizard. Why did you play that one?
2: It's one I'm really proud of. I'm really proud of the melody and the verses. It's really fun to sing. And it's also like a more collaborative effort, where our first album I wrote myself, and then this one I leaned out of my comfort zone and worked to collaborate more. So the middle section, the sort of bridge, was a very collaborative moment in the room, which is really cool, and I think it turned out great. The wizard is also the central character to the album, so I feel like it's a good intro.

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0: We've been talking to Riley from Castle Rad on the Pit on 93X. Thank you, Riley, for being here with us. Appreciate it. The last song you wanted to play was Siren. I admit, the first time I heard this song, it still pops in my head all the time. Like, this song, just the drums in the beginning and all that, just amazing. Why'd you pick this song?
1: It's another one that's just a blast to play. Another more collaborative one. Franco has an amazing solo at the end, and he was the one that proposed the, like, thrashy breakdown at the end, which is so fun to play live. It was one that was, like, sort of an outlier on when it came time to record the album, where I was like, I can't tell if this really fits, but we, you know, followed our guts and kept it on the album, and it is one that seems to connect, like, really connect with people. Yeah. Like, people, you know, on Instagram, if they post a picture of us, they're always putting that song, so I'm really glad.
0: It's the first song I heard, and it's the first song I heard, and I love it, and I'm glad you guys put it out there, and thank you for that.
1: Thank you.

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0: No one is untouchable. That is Code Orange, and this show's The Pit. Earlier tonight, we talked to Riley from Castle Rock. Thanks for stopping by.
1: And that should be on the internet now, so if you want to go to naughtythrex.com, you can see, we talked to her for a few minutes here on the show, but it goes on for hours, but yeah, it goes on for much longer than you heard.
0: It's just like full coverage lore on the Castle Rock.
1: We go into deep research about, seriously, it's actually a very good interview. You should go on and check it out when the show is done, of course.
0: Yeah, and drive safely. Quick shout out to all the homies. Sally out in Denver. Nick in Northeast. Hi, Nick. Just partying like a champ, I'm sure, with it being
1: May 9th.
0: Celebrating
1: your birthday.
0: Yeah, probably. Yeah. Shout out to Nick. And then the stranger guy from Weezer Trivia. Thank you for listening. We didn't get your name. I didn't forget about you. And then Ignacia, but I think we're...
1: Yeah, that's everybody.
0: We're just, yeah, that's yeah. Everybody. That's our, that's shout out to the whole family.
1: That's our entire audience, yeah.
0: We're sponsored by Killswitch Engage, who's going to be here at the Fillmore on June 6th. But for now, I'm going to be quiet. Here's New Nervosa with Ghost Notes. 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

0: Swimming in a Sea of Death by Headcrusher.
1: That's an awesome name.
0: What's that?
1: That's an awesome name.
0: That is an awesome
1: Swimming name. In a Sea of Death.
0: Very subtle. That band was called Headcrusher. That song was not new. It was from 2013. You're listening to Put On 93X. Neither of us were born in 2013, but we were being cool guys.
1: We were around somewhere, yeah.
0: I wasn't terribly cool back then.
1: Yeah, that's what it is.
0: Not like this now, which is very cool.
1: Very cool.
0: Yeah. We're going to give away some creator tickets. They're going to be a first half on May 19th, coming up real quick with Carcass and Cold Steel. Big Cold Steel. Actually, that whole lineup is very sick. So check that out at the, I'm guessing, the main room on the 19th.
1: Yep.
0: But for now, we're going to listen to some brand new Jungle Rot. Historically, we've been very pro Jungle Rot. And that's a tradition we are excited to. To share with you today that's continuing.
1: That's a bumper sticker, very pro Jungle Rot.
0: That's right.
1: Yeah,
0: we're gonna need more stickers. And then after that, we're gonna play some new Rob Zombie.
1: Yeah, Tarantula.
0: Slip it on 90 Dirks.

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1: That's where Never Give Up comes from. 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I wasn't Roman. I wasn't Dwayne. I was last.
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12: Now, if you'll stay with me, photographer David Gregg is going to fast forward some of the videotape, show you just a little bit of some of the crazy things that this man has done over the course of the past hour and a half.

0: pushed beyond the brink. That was Big Ass Truck.
1: Big Ass Truck.
0: And you're listening to the end of our wonderful show every Saturday, 10 to midnight. Tonight, we are sponsored by Killswitch Engage, who's going to be at the Fillmore with Machine Head, Iron Reagan, and Havoc on June 6th. You might not have known that, but you do now. But right now, we're going to give away tickets to Creator.
1: Yeah.
0: It's going to be at First Ave on May 19th with Carcass and Cold Steel.
1: Cold Steel, one of those bands that we have been playing a lot of just because we like them.
0: They're great. Yeah, well, that's why I feel like we play most of them.
1: Yeah.
0: Except for one of them.
1: That's a couple of songs we played. Castle Rats. Okay, yeah, sure. Thanks, Riley, for being here.
0: Yeah, thanks for stopping by, though. But never again. I'm just kidding. Come back. Text the word CONQUER, CONQUER, to 651-989-9393. You can win tickets at Creator, Carcass, Cold Steel, First Stab, May 19th. Just kidding, Riley. We love you. Come back. Thank you.
1: Yes, please, please, please.
0: Baptism of Clay. This randomly came on shuffling when I was off doing some yard work, and then I looked at who it was, and it was Cyborg Octopus. That's like an automatic play.
1: I've never heard of Cyborg Octopus before you put him on this playlist, and that's amazing, yeah.
0: Yeah, and then we're wrapping up the show with The Narrator, with Agnosia, I think. Agnosia? Or I spelled it wrong, but if you like it...
1: No, I think it's right. I think when I looked at it before, but I have no idea how to pronounce it either, so... Yeah,
0: and you can check out all of our playlists, which may or may not get fact-checked on 90thirst.com. So don't Shazam. We love a Shazam, but not in the car. Be safe.
1: And check out that Riley interview from earlier,
0: Yeah, she'll be on there.
1: Yep.
0: Have a good night.
1: Bye.

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1: We got another fishing story from Chronic Masturbator. Sorry, Chronic Shower Masturbator Jesus. It sounds like he's had some adventures.
2: In the shower.
1: What's that?
2: In the shower, certainly.
1: In the shower and out on the fishing boat. Here he says they were on Vermilion. Tiny little Lund, surrounded by everyone in their $100,000 Ranger boats. Sure. From what he says here, he and his dad, in that little Lund, were trolling. And there were some slap-asses who were kind of cutting into line, you know what I mean? Once you get a series of boats kind of trolling around the same island, there's an unwritten rule that you stay in your formation, right? No line cutting. He said a couple of peckerheads in these $100,000 boats were cutting into line. His dad said something. The guy in the Ranger said something. Chronic Shower Masturbator Jesus says, next thing you know, we go to shore so the two of them can have a fist fight.
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12: A better life with Dr. Sanjay Gupta.
13: Sometimes you can tell a lot about what someone wants to do offline by looking at what they do online. Let me tell you about Pinterest's first parenting trend report. Pinterest is a huge platform. They have 600 million monthly users, 80 billion searches per month. The report found a shift from the iPad kid era to now, when parents are actually more interested in real-world adventures and hands-on activities. The Global Trends and Insights lead at Pinterest told us families are thoughtfully designing childhoods rooted in creativity, intention, and meaningful experiences. One psychologist we spoke to said he sees this as a reflection of parents' desire to build core capacities in their children: resilience, curiosity, self-regulation, empathy. These things don't grow automatically, but are built through lived experience. I'm Dr. Sanjay Gupta, helping you live a better life.
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1: I'll tell you one more personal fishing story. This was one of my dad's best buddies, the Beauty. One day, my brother and I, the Beauty, and the Beauty's son were all in the same fishing boat. This is up in Canada, middle of nowhere. So my dad must have decided to fish with someone else. It doesn't matter. So the Beauty had a little too much to drink in the boat that day. He liked that brown water. Brandy, I think. So he's pretty loaded, and it's all quiet. We're fishing, and suddenly the Beauty says this, "Uh-oh." And we said, "What?" He goes, "Well, boys, I just shit my pants."
2: Oh.
1: And we said, "Huh?
2: What, dude?"
1: Yeah, I did it. I shit my pants. And as 11-year-olds, now that we see the look on his face that tells us he's telling us the truth, we are inconsolable. We're laughing so hard. We had a stringer full of walleyes at this point. So here's what the Beauty decides to do. He gets bottomless for us, which we enjoyed the hell out of that, right? We turned away while he cleaned himself with some lake water and a bucket. And then he takes his soaked underwears. To clean them, he tied them to the stringer. So as we're trolling along, there's our six walleyes floating along on the stringer and his friggin' destroyed tidy whiteys. Those are the type of characters through my dad that we got to fish with as young kids.
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0: party this summer, and everyone's invited. And I know what you're saying. 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
14: Sometimes you can tell a lot about what someone wants to do offline by looking at what they do online. Let me tell you about Pinterest's first parenting trend report. Pinterest is a huge platform. They have 600 million monthly users, 80 billion searches per month. The report found a shift from the iPad kid era to now, when parents are actually more interested in real-world adventures and hands-on activities. The Global Trends and Insights lead at Pinterest told us, families are thoughtfully designing childhoods rooted in creativity, intention, and meaningful experiences. One psychologist we spoke to said he sees this as a reflection of parents' desire to build core capacities in their children: resilience, curiosity, self-regulation, empathy. These things don't grow automatically, but are built through lived experience. I'm Dr. Sanjay Gupta, helping you live a better life.
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1: We got another fishing story from Chronic Masturbator. Sorry, Chronic Shower Masturbator Jesus. It sounds like he's had some adventures.
2: In the shower.
1: What's that?
2: In the shower, certainly.
1: In the shower and out on the fishing boat. Here he says they were on Vermilion. Tiny little Lund, surrounded by everyone in their $100,000 Ranger boats. Sure. From what he says here, he and his dad, in that little Lund, were trolling. And there were some slap-asses who were kind of cutting into line, you know what I mean? Once you get a series of boats kind of trolling around the same island, there's an unwritten rule that you stay in your formation, right? No line cutting. He said a couple of peckerheads in these $100,000 boats were cutting into line. His dad said something. The guy in the Ranger said something. Chronic Shower Masturbator Jesus says, next thing you know, we go to shore so the two of them can have a fist fight.
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4: There's something I'd like to talk to you about today, something that's been circulating on the internet that's become a real problem. Deep fake videos of me endorsing products that I've never even heard of and I have no relationship with whatsoever. Let me tell you clearly, these videos are scams. They are designed to take your money. Now, a couple things you should keep in mind. If something sounds too good to be true, it probably is. When you look at these videos, if they don't seem natural, if there's something off about them, the audio or the video, it's probably AI generated. And if you come across something that does pique your interest, see if you can find evidence of it from other sources. I promise you this, if I discover something incredible that you need to know about, I'm going to talk about it somewhere that you can easily find, not on some shady social media site. I'm Dr. Sanjay Gupta, helping you live a better life.

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0: Life with Dr. Sanjay Gupta.
1: So-called superagers, they are an enviable segment of the population. People who are older than 80, whose brains function like someone a fraction of their age. It's true, a lot of these people have genetics on their side, but more and more research is bearing out the idea that people who practice good brain health also slow their cognitive decline. Dr. Richard Isaacson, a pioneer in the Alzheimer's space, told us that, quote, his studies have found lifestyle changes including diet, exercise, reducing stress and optimizing sleep, along with managing vascular risk factors with certain medications, can actually help grow brain areas and also reduce telltale signs of Alzheimer's, such as tau tangles and amyloid plaques. What else helps? Staying social, surrounding yourself with family and friends, and maybe even volunteering for a real sense of purpose. I'm Dr. Sanjay Gupta, helping you live a better life.
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1: I'll tell you one more personal fishing story. This was one of my dad's best buddies, the Beauty. One day, my brother and I, the Beauty, and the Beauty's son were all in the same fishing boat. This is up in Canada, middle of nowhere. So my dad must have decided to fish with someone else. It doesn't matter. So the Beauty had a little too much to drink in the boat that day. He liked that brown water. Brandy, I think. So he's pretty loaded, and it's all quiet. We're fishing, and suddenly the Beauty says this, "Uh-oh." And we said, "What?" And he goes, "Well, boys, I just shit my pants."
2: Oh.
1: And we said, "Huh?
2: What, dude?"
1: Yeah, I did it. I shit my pants. And as 11-year-olds, now that we see the look on his face that tells us he's telling us the truth, we are inconsolable. We're laughing so hard. We had a stringer full of walleyes at this point. So here's what the Beauty decides to do. He gets bottomless for us, which we enjoyed the hell out of that, right? We turned away while he cleaned himself with some lake water and a bucket. And then he takes his soaked underwears. To clean them, he tied them to the stringer. So as we're trolling along, there's our six walleyes floating along on the stringer and his friggin' destroyed tidy whities. Those are the type of characters through my dad that we got to fish with as young kids.
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9: Getting your heart broken can be really rough. It'll happen to most of us at some point in our lives. It's not just an emotional experience, it's a physical one too. Often described as getting the wind knocked out of you, a knot in your stomach, trouble sleeping. I recently spoke about this with Dr. Yoram Yovel, a psychiatrist and neuroscientist. He was on my podcast, Chasing Life. Now he told me heartbreak doesn't have to last forever. And while your inclination might be to withdraw, isolate, and shut down, it's often the opposite of what supports healing. One of the things that helps us the most is reconnecting to other people you love. And the reverse is also true, he said. If someone you care about is struggling, don't give up on them. You hold the power to comfort loved ones that are in deep physical or emotional distress. I'm Dr. Sanjay Gupta, helping you live a better life.
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2: The best of our knowledge explores topics on learning, education, and research. Coming up, a recently discovered fossilized sea sponge sheds new light on the evolutionary history of one of Earth's earliest multi-celled animals. And we'll learn how researchers used pirate's gold to dispel a centuries-old rumor. I'm Lucas Willard, host of The Best of Our Knowledge.

0: This is The Best of Our Knowledge. I'm Lucas Willard. Okay, so think back to your high school biology class. You might remember learning about the history of life on Earth. And you might also remember that sea sponges are some of the oldest multicellular animals on the planet. Scientists estimate they first appeared around 700 billion years ago. The fossil record is somewhat incomplete. Scientists have estimated some fossilized sponges to have lived 540 million years ago, but that leaves a 160 million year gap. A recent discovery moves the needle back just slightly. Our first guest on today's program is Shuhai Shao, a geobiologist at Virginia Tech. His team's research, published in the journal Nature, shows how an unusual sponge fossil found in China offers a new glimpse into the evolutionary history of a simple, if not unassuming, animal.
1: When sea sponges evolved, it's an important question, but we still don't know. And the reason being that when sea sponges die, their body disintegrated very quickly. And although many of them make skeletons or hot pods, their hot pods would disintegrate and become dispersed in the sediment and sometimes become difficult to recognize. And we recently found that the earliest sea sponges may have not made any hot pods, so making it even more difficult to leave a fossil record.
0: Yeah, so we believe then that sea sponges have been around 700 million years or longer on Earth, but how far does the fossil record for, up until recently, how far back did the fossil record for sea sponges actually go?
1: Yeah, up until recently, the most convincing, indisputable sea sponge fossil record goes back to about 540 million years ago. So we're talking about perhaps a gap of 160 million years in the fossil record.
0: Now, I understand that you had a colleague that sent you pictures of a specimen, and you took a look, and this sort of totally turned your understanding of fossilized sea sponges upside down. So can you tell me a little bit about this?
1: Yeah, exactly. So this fossil was discovered some years ago in China, and I've been collaborating with my colleagues in China. And they discovered a specimen that was about, according to our understanding, is about 550 million years old. So it's about 10 million years older than the previous known oldest sponge fossils. When I saw the picture, I was so amazed that it looked just like sea sponge. The architecture of the body, just like a modern glass sponge, but it didn't have glass. The fossil seems to be made of entirely of organic carbon, but the architecture of the fossil looked pretty much like modern glass sponge. So I immediately thought that this could be some of the earlier sponges without skeletons, without without glass. It's basically a glass sponge without glass.
0: What does a glass sponge look like? I've never heard of a glass sponge before.
1: Yeah, glass sponge is a group of sponges that they make silica spicules or silica needles, and they're using those silica needles to build a skeleton, build a body, basically. They were thought to be some of the earliest sponges. And in the past, scientists believed that all the last common ancestor of all sponges had bimineralized skeletons. So sea sponge have three different groups or four, depending on how you classify them. And a glass sponge is one of them. And the common sponge, many of them also make silica skeletons. And a third major class, sometimes called calcareous sponge, instead of making silica skeletons, they make calcareous or calcium carbonate skeletons. So yes, glass sponge is so named because they use silica to make their skeletons, and the silica is the same material that we use to make glass.
0: This is The Best of Our Knowledge. I'm Lucas Willard. If you're just joining us, I'm speaking with Shuhai Shao, a geobiologist at Virginia Tech, about his team's research into a peculiar fossilized sponge that offers a new glimpse into the evolutionary history of one of Earth's oldest multicellular animals. So then this photo of this fossilized sponge that you estimated to be 550 million years old, it looks like one of these sponges that produces a skeleton using silica, but there's no evidence that there was actually silica used to help create the structure of this animal. Is that correct?
1: Exactly. But, you know, it turns out that when modern glass sponge started to make their silica skeletons in their lifetime, you know, when they just began to make their silica skeleton, the first thing they make is not, you know, precipitate silica. The first thing they make is make a little organic filament and line up this organic filament and then deposit the silica around the organic filament. So the sponge fossil that we found looked just like this organic filaments lined up to make rows and columns, but without the second step of depositing the silica around the organic filament.
0: This discovery sort of seems like it opens a lid on evolution, and you're now able to look even further back in the timeline of life to see how, well, in this instance, how sponges evolved. But to me, it just seems like there's just so much more to discover now that we know what to look for. In this case, sponges that don't have a silica skeleton.
1: Yes, I think, you know, we now know what to look for. It is the most important significance of this study, because in the past, paleontologists oftentimes think, you know, we have to find the silica or the calcareous skeleton to be able to call something a sponge. But now this new fossil tells us that, you know, maybe the earliest sponge animals used organic matter to make their skeleton, but they have the architecture of modern sponge, but they didn't have the capability, or they didn't evolve the capability to deposit silica or other minerals around the organic scaffold or the organic templates. So it opens a new search image for the earliest sponge fossils.
0: What do you think that this sponge was up to 550 million years ago? Do you think its job in the ecosystem was similar to modern day sponges today?
1: Yeah, that's our inference. You know, their body plan or their architecture is almost identical to living sponges. So they're pretty big. They're about, you know, 40 centimeters in size. They're probably standing on the sea floor. They have holes on the body, and the water flows through these holes, and the sponge simply collect food particles or bacteria or organic particles from the water current in and out of the sponge body. So they're constantly just filtering water out of this ocean and collect, know, this very small amount of organic carbon or food particle from the water currents.
0: At the time, were these simple sponges one of the dominant multicellular organisms on Earth? So if you were to actually travel back in time 550 million years ago, imagine you'd see a lot of water, but what would you actually see in the sea? Would it be mostly sponges?
1: Sponge probably played a very important role in the ecosystem back in 550 million years ago. The other animals, including, you know, mobile animal or motile animal with a bilateral symmetry, most of the animals that we saw today have bilateral symmetry, are less common. So sponge probably played a disproportionately more important role compared to in the modern marine ecosystem.
0: And where will your research take you next? I know this probably leads to a lot of questions about history of life on Earth. And are you continuing to dig into the fossil record and seeing how far back we can push things?
1: Yes, certainly. We pushed it back by 10 million years. It's a small part of the 160 million year gap. So there's still a lot of work to do. And with this new search image, we have a better idea where to look for this early sponge and what kind of rocks are good for the preservation of this kind of fossil without the skeleton. And we know that, you know, they can be really big if they're preserved intact. There's still a lot of work to do, and we just travel around the world to look rocks of right age and the right kind of rocks, and we apply not only the techniques to look at fossils, but also the technique to look at molecular traces left behind by ancient sponge animals.
0: Well, wonderful. And thank you so much for taking the time and sharing. I appreciate it, Shuhai.
1: Okay, thanks, Lucas.
0: Shuhai Shao is a geobiologist at Virginia Tech. His team's research is published in the journal Nature. 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I'm Lucas Willard.

0: This is the best of our knowledge. As the saying goes, all that glitters is gold. But that idea may have been a hard sell to some seafaring traders during the age of exploration between the 15th and 17th centuries. There was a common belief among European traders who voyaged along the West African coast that they were often short-changed. But the once common belief that European traders received gold that was purposefully mixed with other metals may have been debunked. And that brings us to our next guest. Tobias Skovanek is a geochemist who studies archaeology at the University of Bonn in Germany. In his team's research, published in the journal Heritage Science, Dr. Skovanek and his team analyzed gold found within a wrecked pirate ship off the coast of Cape Cod to dispel a rumor that has persisted for centuries. The best of our knowledge's Madeline Reynolds spoke with him to learn more.
1: The name of the ship is the Ouida, or it would be more correct to call it Ouida, because it was named after a trading port in Nigeria, which is called Ouida. And it was built by a very influential British slave trader called Humphrey Morris. And he was also a member of the parliament and a very, very influential guy and a very rich guy as well. And he built that ship called the Ouida, and that ship was meant to trade for gold and slaves on the West African coast. But when it was going to the Caribbean, it was found by a pirate called Black Sam Bellamy. And this pirate was notorious. He was known to have taken 50 ships or the like. And he took the Ouida and make this very, very modern ship at the time, his flagship, and brought it up the coast all the way to Cape Cod in Massachusetts, where it was wrecked in a terrific storm at that time.
2: So how did you conduct your study into this, meaning the gold and finding out, you know, was this a misconception by the European traders, meaning they thought they were getting cheated out by the West African traders? But how did you conduct your study into this specifically?
1: When I was reading all the different historical books that talk about the trade and the gold trade and the way the gold was adulterated, that it was stretched with all the different materials, I thought about that these narratives were all brought up by the Europeans. There is no single written source made by Africans. So I thought these writings could not be neutral. And as I am a geochemist, I know how to analyze different kinds of materials, so also metals. And I thought, well, on this shipwreck, the Ouida, there were, I think, around 300 pieces of Akan gold. So gold from the Akan people of modern-day Ghana. And that was a unique opportunity for me to go there and ask the guys of the shipwreck center there to sample these gold objects and to look into them and to, in a way, to check if these historical sources are accurate.
2: I don't want to say I assume what the Europeans were using the gold for, but what were they using the gold for? Why was it so important to them?
1: The gold was not important because of its artistic value. They only wanted it to melt it down in Europe to make it like own jewelry, or it acted like for doing money. In fact, people believe, or historians believe, that all of the gold from the high medieval time onwards is from West Africa. So the Portuguese traders who first went to the coast of Ghana and built the fort of El Mina in the 15th century. And they had already heard about the gold, because prior to all of that Atlantic trade, there was this Trans-Saharan trade. So it was operated by Muslim traders, and they traded from North Africa all the way through the Sahara with the gold fields, which are in West Africa. And then when the Portuguese heard about that, they made their way to the West African coast. So the gold was, prior to the slave trade, the original, if you will, the original wish, what they wanted to trade with.
2: Out of curiosity, I mean, what would the West African traders get in return? Was it just money, or was there something that they were trading in exchange for?
1: The African traders asked for metals as well, but this would be copper and brass, especially brass, because brass as an alloy of copper and zinc has this golden hue. So it looks like gold, but it has completely different physical properties. And that is what the Africans did not have. Brass was never made in West Africa, and that is what they really wanted. And then there were some other trade materials like linen and cloth, and later also weapons like guns and gunpowder as well, then wine and other materials. Yeah.
2: So when it comes to your results of the study, I mean, what did you find with the gold specifically?
1: It was intriguing in a way, because when I started it, I did not believe that the gold should be that bad, that it should be that stretched or debased. But then we found pieces that had 25% of silver in it. And it was kind of unusual. So maybe there was something true about the trade and the European writers. But then again, if you compare the material, the gold of the Akan people, to the gold that is naturally occurring in the so-called Ashanti Gold Belt in Ghana, you see that the gold already is quite variable. And the gold there contains up to 25% silver. So this composition that would be then transferred from the ore to the object. So it is not surprising to find these high amounts of silver in the gold objects as well.
0: This is the best of our knowledge. If you're just joining us, Madeline Reynolds is speaking with Tobias Skovanek, a geochemist at the University of Bonn in Germany, about how his team analyzed gold found within a wrecked pirate ship to dispel a centuries-old belief among European traders. During the Age of Discovery, it was a common belief among European traders that West African traders intentionally shortchanged them by mixing gold with other cheaper metals.
2: The peoples that were forging this gold, there's a high likely possibility, you're saying, that it was just from the source, correct? The way that they were forging it. It wasn't like they were just mixing metals in, maybe, but from your results, that's possibly not likely as well.
1: Absolutely not, because we can see that it follows the same trend line, if you wish, in the diagrams. It has the same kind of, some have like 0% of silver, others have 25% of silver, the copper amount is also very comparable. So no, there is no indication that they did that. There is no indication that they added like brass filings, or some sources say they added coral dust. We didn't find anything like that. The thing is, why we think that is because there are other gold fields in West Africa, not only the Ashanti gold field. There are also gold fields in Senegal, Senegambia. And that is maybe where the Islamic trade was aimed for. And we don't know the composition of this gold, but there were some coin molds found, and they have been analyzed from the Islamic time. And they were all 100% gold. So you have to imagine it like the following. You are in Europe, and you see that the gold that is coming from West Africa is quite poor. It has like 100% gold in Senegambia and Senegal. It is praised by Islamic sources. And then you go all the way as a Portuguese with your ship from Lisbon to the West African coast, and you get to trade with the Ashanti people of Ghana. And they present you their commodities of gold. And then you find, oh, there's already one quarter of it is actually silver. And you expect to get that gold that they traded before from Senegambia, which is maybe 100% pure gold. So they needed a scapegoat. They just didn't understand. So that is what we think what this is about.
2: Yeah. And I would love to go back to the pirates a little bit because I find this fascinating. I mean, there is Black Sam. He's kind of infamous, right? You said he stole or like 50 ships. That's crazy. But I was curious about the history of pirates and trading. Like, we hear a lot of stories about them, you know, taking ships. And I wonder just how involved pirates were and just how much of a threat they were to, like, for example, the Triangle trade route. Was that very common for pirates to be on the waters trying to steal those big trade ships?
1: Yeah, because they knew that these ships, they collected commodities and riches from all over the Atlantic world. So like gold from West Africa and then also different pigments and also metals from the mining areas of South America, also gold from South America. So they knew that these ships were like like floating warehouses, if you wish. So, yeah.
2: And with this research as a whole, from a history perspective, it kind of changes it, right? We have this new perspective of actually the West African traders weren't purposely cheating out the European ones, right? And I feel like that's really interesting about history, is it's always changing and we get new perspectives.
1: That is why this research is so important, because it brings up a new kind of source of information that we didn't have before. Because now we have like these very advanced analytical techniques and can look at the objects themselves. You have to imagine that the whole Atlantic trade, the whole narrative of the early modern is based on written sources alone. And what we do is a kind of bringing up a new source of information with looking at the objects, and then we have the possibility to change narratives.
2: And then finally, what do you plan on researching next, maybe into this or another topic entirely?
1: Oh, I have a lot of topics that I'm looking into right now. I mean, the Widder shipwreck is special, really, because it's not a single shipwreck. As I said earlier, the pirates were able to plunder more than 50 ships. So that is a unique wreck that has materials from all over the Atlantic. So there are other gold objects on the Widder, like from South America, maybe even from the Aztecs or the Maya culture or something like that. So they do not look like Arkan. But there are a lot of different stories that I am interested in, especially in the early modern era. You know, one example would be the story of Pocahontas, you know, the Disney movie Pocahontas. Is very, very interesting, because actually Pocahontas was sold for a single kettle. You know, kettles made of copper were very, very much sought after in the fur trade of North America when they traded with the Native Americans. And there is indication that these were also made in Germany. So it would be interesting to analyze these trade metals and compare it with other sites. And yeah, a lot of different things that I'm interested in.
0: That was Tobias Skovanek, a geochemist who studies archaeology at the University of Bonn in Germany. His research was originally published in the journal Heritage Science. He spoke with the best of our knowledge's Madeline Reynolds.

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1: In the early 2000s, selling a native goldenrod was like pulling teeth. 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
2: Any plans to get back into gardening this spring? 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
3: Well, you know, there's different mentalities about this. Some people see the moon as a stepping stone, but some people think we should just go straight to Mars.
4: Where will our first human space settlement be? On the moon or Mars? I'm Marty Peterson.
0: And I'm Gary Price. These stories in depth this week on your public affairs magazine, Viewpoints.
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2: Last week, we looked at why more people are rethinking their yards. This week, we're focusing on what happens after that decision and what actually works once you start putting these ideas into practice. For Jenny Stiebelt, that learning process didn't take long to kick in after she moved from Maryland to North Florida.
9: The other weird thing is that tomatoes do not set fruit if the nighttime temperatures don't go below 70. And so tomatoes don't grow well here in the summer. So you have to have really early spring tomatoes or fall tomatoes because the nights are not cold enough. And that was a complete surprise. Now, there's Everglades tomatoes, which is a different species. It's a little tiny cherry tomato that is better suited for the warm night temperatures. But tomatoes are not for summer here. And so that was also a surprise.
2: It's a good reminder that gardening isn't universal. What works in one region can fall apart somewhere else. For Stiebelt, that meant shifting her focus to what could actually handle the conditions in her yard.
9: As far as vegetables go, I am growing Seminole pumpkins, which is native to Mexico and Guatemala, but it was traded by indigenous peoples. So it was growing in Florida by the time the Europeans got here 500 years ago. And the Seminole Indians were growing it because it is a squash that can withstand our hot, wet summers. So that is my favorite squash here because the cucumbers and the other kinds of squash, again, don't like our hot, wet summers. And so this is going to be different for other people in other parts of the country because most of the country doesn't have hot, wet summers. They have hot, dry summers, so that more Mediterranean stuff would work there. But the Mediterranean stuff doesn't work that well in Florida.
2: These adjustments might seem small, but it's the difference between a full harvest and a disappointing season. It's less about what you want to grow and more about what actually belongs in that space.
9: So if you look at basil, the Italian basil, which is actually native to India, not Italy, the Italian basil, the sweet basil, again, does not like our hot, wet summers, but there is an alternative basil. It's called lime basil, which is native to Africa, and that it does very well in our hot, wet summers. So that is the basil I grow. I don't try to grow the sweet Italian basil anymore because it gets a fungus in the summertime.
2: Even small changes like how you water your plants can lead to better results over time.
9: I have 6 rain barrels, and the rain barrel water is much better for your soil than your municipal water. So the water that you get, that you drink, has additives in it that kill the microbes so that we don't get sick. But it also kills the microbes in the soil. And so we want the microbes in the soil. We want them. So the rain barrel water is much better for the soil, whether it's for a house plant or for your gardens, so that you're not killing the beneficial microbes in the soil, because the soil is a living ecosystem as well.
2: Thinking about a garden as a living ecosystem and not just a collection of plants is something Jim Glover says he's seeing more and more of as well.
1: I'm not the only one anymore. One of my neighbors has turned their front lawn into a meadow, and it's almost heretical to consider. It's going against the dogma of decades, if not more than a century, of what a residential landscape is supposed to look like, with a large lawn, a shade tree, and some foundation shrubs. It's really heartening for me to see that there is this paradigm shift really occurring that is no small thing. So I think as far as a trend goes, this is a big one. And I don't think it's a fad. I think it's going to become the norm, frankly.
2: Glover is the owner of Glover Perennials, a wholesale nursery that supplies plants to garden centers from Philadelphia to Boston. And he says the shift isn't just theoretical, it's showing up in what customers are buying. He remembers how hard it used to be to sell native goldenrod flowers. Goldenrods are native North American flowers that have long green stems topped with clusters of bright yellow flowers.
1: Back then, in the early 2000s, you know, selling a native goldenrod was like pulling teeth. And now we grow 11, I believe, native goldenrod species, and we literally sell thousands of them a year. So that's just one example. There's a lot of different goldenrod species. A lot of people have a mistaken thought that they cause hay fever, which is completely untrue. So just want to dispel that myth right away.
2: Now demand has expanded well beyond just a few species.
1: There's the showy goldenrod. There's the smooth asters and the aromatic asters. Black-eyed Susans, you know, so many of us know that one already. Lupines, nodding onions, these are some great natives to incorporate into your gardens. Bee balms. There's one of my favorites is called Golden Alexander. It has a Latin name, Zizia aurea. It's a stunning yellow, umbel-shaped flower. Pollinator magnet, if there ever was one.
2: But he says there's still a common misconception. Many gardeners focused almost entirely on flowers, even though they're only one piece of the puzzle.
1: I would highly recommend that everyone's garden, native-focused garden, should include a healthy dose of native grasses. They're sort of more the backbone. They're not in showy flowers.

0: out how to attract pollinators to your garden. What are pollinators? Those are butterflies and bees and beetles and hummingbirds, the sort of things that feed on the nectar and the pollen of flowers. And there's a ton of information out there. In a nutshell, it's a super easy formula for someone to jump into this whole idea. Wildlife-friendly gardening is to have three or more species of wildflowers in bloom in every blooming month of the year. So take, say, if your season starts in April for flowers to begin and, say, ends in November, have several different things blooming at any different blooming month. And that is the simple recipe for having an effective pollinator garden.
1: As spring shifts into summer, you start to see what's really working, what takes off, what falls short, and what needs to change next year. For many gardeners, it's a never-ending process. Instead of aiming for a yard that looks perfect right away, more people are building spaces that change gradually and merge into the natural environment, benefiting not just themselves, but animals and insects, too. To learn more about this topic and our guests, Jim Glover and Jenny Steibelt, head to viewpointsradio.org. For more behind the scenes and to support our show, follow us on Instagram, X, and Facebook by searching Viewpoints Radio. The story was written by our executive producer, Amira Zaveri. Our studio manager is Jay Silvers. I'm Gary Price.
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3: The next phase of space exploration isn't just about visiting other worlds, but the potential of one day living there. After Artemis II's successful mission to orbit the moon, attention is shifting from short trips to long-term presence. But scientists don't all agree on where that should happen first, the moon or Mars. The moon may be closer, but building a lasting settlement there poses its own challenges.
14: You know, there's different mentalities about this. Some people see the moon as a stepping stone. It is certainly easier to get to the moon. It is easier to get back from the moon if something goes wrong. Easier to send resupplies. In some ways, it makes sense to start with the moon, figure out some of the basics, and then go on to Mars. On the other hand, there's ways in which the moon

0: Moon is fundamentally different from Mars. You know, the gravity environment is something really, really impactful to human biology. And, you know, we've learned a lot from studies on the International Space Station and before that, the space shuttle, about what happens to the body in basically zero gravity and weightlessness. But we don't know as much about what happens in partial gravity.
1: That's Scott Solomon, teaching professor of biosciences at Rice University and author of Becoming Martian: How Living in Space Will Change Our Bodies and Minds. He says the moon has only 1/6 the gravity of Earth, while Mars has 1/3. It might not sound like a big difference, but this lack of gravity actually makes the moon a far harsher place to live.
0: If we can figure out how to operate on the moon and not just, you know, how to kind of build stuff there, but what happens to our bodies and also how do we feed ourselves? Can we grow crops? What are the impacts on those organisms of that partial gravity? In some ways, Mars should be easier because it's not as different from Earth. But some people think we should just go straight to Mars and like, hey, let's just focus on if Mars is the goal, then let's go straight there and solve the problems as they appear. So it kind of depends who you talk to and ultimately what is the motivation for going.
1: So what's really driving this push to Mars? As we discussed last week, part of it is rooted in a long-standing human impulse to explore. But Solomon says this motivation isn't purely philosophical. There are monetary motivations, too.
0: So there are people that are motivated by the opportunity to make a profit, right? So there's the idea that there might be things that we could, you know, mine on the surfaces of either the moon or Mars or beyond. The asteroid belt, which is, you know, just beyond Mars, is known to be very, very rich in rare earth elements. And a lot of these are the components of our technology, our smartphones and computer chips and all of that. So there's potentially money to be made. And once you're out in space in a lower gravity environment, it can be easier, in theory, to launch spacecraft, probes, whatever, to those places that have those valuable minerals, metals, elements.
1: Then there's the obvious scientific curiosity. We stand to learn a lot about ourselves, about life in the cosmos, and the origins of the universe. But for Solomon, the most compelling motivation is the survival of the human species.
0: If we are all confined to one planet, any sort of major disaster that would happen on Earth, whether it's self-inflicted like nuclear war or something external, something that we don't have control over, like, you know, a super volcano eruption or a major asteroid impact, right? That threatens to wipe us out and actually threatens potentially to wipe out all life on Earth. We know that mass extinctions have happened in the past, right? And so, you know, if you're confined to one planet, you are more vulnerable. So that might be something that is still far off in the future, but some people think that that's something we need to be actively working on so that when the time comes, we don't have all our eggs on one planet.
1: What will actually happen to us from an evolutionary perspective if we build settlements in a radically new environment like the moon or Mars? Will our bodies change over time? Solomon believes that natural selection will play a factor from generation to generation.
0: That's not a very pleasant process, right? Like when we talk about adaptation, we sort of gloss over the individuals that don't make it and don't pass on their genes to the next generation. So there's a lot of death and suffering that goes into the process of evolution by natural selection. You know, I think if we are deciding that we need to be living elsewhere, we need to live on Mars for whatever the motivation is, then, you know, we have the technology now to manipulate our biology, to manipulate our genes and our physiology in particular ways that could alleviate some of that death and suffering and could help to facilitate the process of adaptation in future generations. So yeah, there are biologists that are actively working on trying to think through, like, how could we do this? What manipulations could we do?
1: There are a lot of ethical questions to consider that can't be overlooked. Even though humans have the technology, there's still a lot we don't know.
0: We don't know if there are any negative effects of making those changes, right? So we need to make sure it's safe and effective and doesn't cause any unintended consequences. So, you know, and then we need to think through all of the downstream consequences. If we make these changes, what does that mean? Like, we are manipulating our evolutionary future, and who gets to make those choices, right? Under what circumstances? These are big, important questions that cannot be overlooked. What does it mean to be human? Is being human being a member of the species Homo sapiens? You know, if we look back to our evolutionary history, at what point did we become human?
1: When he teaches students about human evolution, Solomon shows them a diagram of fossils and asks them to pinpoint when Homo sapiens became human.
0: When did we cross that line? What did that look like? So I think if we play it forward in time, it's kind of the same exercise. What does it mean to be human if we sort of determined that biologically a new species had come into existence on Mars? Does that mean they're not human or just a different kind of human? It's almost a philosophical question. I mean, it is a biological question. We can talk about what is the meaning of species in biology. You could probably get biologists to get in a fist fight if you ask them to actually define species and agree on how you draw the line between them. But I think it's more than biological, right? It's really like at the heart of who we are.
1: These questions shift the conversation from where we can go to what it means to go at all. Building a settlement in space isn't just a technical challenge. It's also a decision about how far we're willing to change as humans in order to live and exist in this environment. Solomon's book, Dark Star, A New History of the Space Shuttle, is available now online and in select bookstores. 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
7: This is Viewpoints Explained. I'm Ebony McMorris. When Tim Cook took over Apple in 2011, many wondered if he could follow the success of Steve Jobs and keep the momentum going. 15 years later, he's stepping down with a very different kind of legacy. Cook's departure wasn't a sudden exit. Apple says the move is part of a long-planned succession, with Cook transitioning to executive chairman of Apple's board, and John Ternus, a long hardware engineer at the company, is stepping up as the new CEO. But the timing does stand out. Apple is moving into a new phase that looks different from the one Cook managed. Under Cook's leadership, Apple became a financial powerhouse. The company grew from about $350 billion in value to more than $4 trillion. He expanded the product lineup, built a global supply chain, and turned products like AirPods and the Apple Watch into big revenue drivers. In many ways, he made Apple more consistent and less dependent on the success of the iPhone. That stability did come with trade-offs, though. Critics say Apple fell behind in artificial intelligence and had big delays to Siri updates. There was also mixed reviews on Apple's virtual reality headset, the Vision Pro. This raised questions about Apple's innovation or if it was just following existing ideas from competitors like Google. The big question is, what comes next? Smartphone sales, still Apple's core business, have largely cooled around the world. At the same time, the company is under pressure to catch up in artificial intelligences and develop software that tops rivals like Microsoft and Google. After a decade built on scale and stability, Apple is once again being judged on its innovation and ability to build superior, more premium products. That's Viewpoints Explained for this week. More in a moment.
8: Welcome to Culture Crash, where we examine what's new and old in entertainment. 3 years after season one premiered back in 2023, the Netflix anthology show Beef is back with a new season, highlighting another relatively small story of everyday people who have a chance encounter and quickly find themselves, well, beefing. Season 2 stars Oscar Isaac and Carey Mulligan as an established couple who run an elite country club in California, as well as Kaylee Spaney and Charles Melton as a younger couple who work around the club. When these four cross paths one night, and one couple ends up with footage of a fight between the other that spiraled out of control and got physical, blackmail, power grabs, and jealousy ensue. Watching Beef, I couldn't help but be reminded of another popular anthology series that uses intimate character studies to show larger trends of the modern world in HBO's The White Lotus. Both The White Lotus and Beef have star-studded casts, depict the ugliness of everyday life, and use black comedy to show the many ways that seemingly ordinary people can find themselves obsessed with a neighbor, a coworker, or an acquaintance. Season 2 of Beef uses the setting of an elite country club to show exorbitant wealth in America, as well as the strivers who are desperate to cut off a piece of the American dream for themselves, no matter what sacrifices they need to make along the way. Led by star turns from all four members of its main cast, Beef Season 2 builds upon the stellar first season and proves that creator Lee Sung-jin's show has the writing, the direction, and the vision to continue mining black comedy and tense drama out of little interactions that go south in a hurry. I'm Evan Rook.
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1: Welcome to Minnesota Matters. I'm Tasha Radel. Joining me this week are MNN's Brent Palm, John Anderson, and Mike Grimm. Your go-to crew for what's making news, noise, and headlines across the North Star State. From the Capitol to the cornfields, from Main Street to the lakeshore, if it matters in Minnesota, we're on it. Here's what we're diving into this week. Minnesota's push to replace existing lead water lines. State fair competition and contest registrations are open. Former Gopher great Daryl Thompson has a challenge for Minnesotans, but first. Stillwater is hosting this year's 78th annual Governor's Fishing Opener. Joining me today is Governor Tim Walz. Governor, one of my favorite times of the year, the fishing opener.
2: I agree.
1: Oh my gosh, and I can't believe this is the 78th annual, correct?
2: That's right. It's a big deal. While it's the Governor's Fishing Opener, that's just the name. We know it's the unofficial start of the summer, and there's, you know, roughly 500,000 Minnesotans will be out tomorrow all across this great state. And I think the biggest thing that we talk about is not only is it part of our cultural DNA, it's a huge part of our economy. $4.5 billion just in fishing and fishing activities alone.
1: And the ripple effects of that, you know, huge. Jobs, hotels, I mean, the list goes on and on and on.
2: It's one of our biggest industries. Minnesota has a very diverse economy. We're about the fifth most diverse. We've got medical technology, we've got farming, but our outdoor activity is huge in tourism. And I said, being in a historic community, you know, birthplace of Minnesota in Stillwater, to be on the river, to see that incredible lift bridge and, you know, sun's out, I think the opener lets us highlight again how lucky we are, how blessed we are with natural resources, but how we manage them correctly. And I want to give a shout out. I said it was a group of folks led by Ron Sheriff, Babe Winkleman, Dave Osborne, Tom Newstrom, you know, heroes in the fishing and outdoor industry, got together and said, look, we've got aging hatcheries. We've got aging boat docks. We've got new expectations for people of what they want in terms of restrooms and those types of things. We need to invest. Other generations did. So we made historic investments 2 years ago in all those. And the payoff, again, it's the right thing to do for next generation. But in terms of a return on our dollar, it's huge. Boats are bigger. The boat landings looks different. That hatchery, so you guys have probably seen them. I mean, it's held together with baling wire. Incredible people. But we need to modernize. We have to, you know, make sure we're protecting the lineage of those fish, make sure we're dealing with invasive species. All of that took an investment. And this was citizens like Ron who just made it happen, and it got passed bipartisanly. So this is an exciting event where there's very little disagreement around what we should do.
1: And I've traveled, you know, area states and did different fishing, and I'm just so proud of Minnesota and the infrastructure that we have. And like you said, there's more work to be done, I'm guessing, and continuing it.
2: Yeah,
1: and
2: staying up on it. And I know it's hard. It's kind of like replacing the windows in your house. You'd rather get a new car, go on a vacation, but you need to do it. This is one of those things that needed to be done. And look, we know that people who participate in the outdoor activity, Pittman Robertson and things. When we buy a shotgun, we buy shells, the taxes from that go right back into the environment. That North American model of habitat is the most successful in the world. And here in Minnesota, I would argue, especially because of the bipartisan work in that last session, we are probably set up better than anybody else. And that's a good thing. It's for our kids, it's for our grandkids, but it's also, like I said, the economics around this.
1: Yeah, amazing.
2: The money that'll be spent this weekend is good. I mean, everything from bait to hotels to unfortunately expensive gas, but they'll still spend on it.
1: You know, and you brought that up. You know, the economy's tough. I'm just going to say it, all around tough. I'm not going to go into specifics, but that's what makes Minnesota unique, is you can take a trip on a tank. There's so much to explore in Minnesota, and not just fishing.
2: Yeah, that's what I said. The staycation, if you will, or whatever. We're going to go stock trout here 2 miles from where we're sitting right now. And I say this, my daughter's out in Montana, she fly fishes, but she comes back here and she's like, I had no idea we had this much fly fishing close to home. She learned it out there, came back here. We went down to Hastings last summer and caught fish in the middle of a field. And it's pretty exciting to tell people about that. And, you know, you have to make a commitment to protect it. And I will say this, Minnesotans are asked to vote to raise their own taxes for the heritage, you know, amendments. They do it every time to invest in the outdoors, invest in the arts.
1: And I know I don't want to keep you. I know you're very busy today, but switching gears a little bit to tomorrow's opener and fishing on a river, your thoughts on that 60 species of fish in that river?
2: It's incredible, and I'll be the first to tell you, I do not know how to fish a river. That's why they've got a great guide with me, but I think that's the thing. We talk about our 10,000-plus lakes. We don't talk about the tens of thousands of miles of fishable waterways that are out there, and as I said, the number of species, there's few that can compete with us across the country. I mean, you're probably talking Alaska, you know, and that's true on the numbers of people who buy fishing licenses. So this is it's a celebration of who we are. It's a celebration of, I think, collaborative work to protect that. And then I think after a hard winter, the idea of gathering, you know, in Stillwater on the dock, listen to live music, eat tonight. I would encourage people to come out. Even if you're not involved with this, the most welcoming community is the fishing community. They'll teach you how to do it. They'll tell you all about it. You know that.
1: Yep.
2: They'll give you a couple hours worth of instruction. But it's one that a lot of people, if they didn't get into it, if their parents didn't get them into it, between the DNR and all these organizations that are out there, you can get into this. Because sometimes it feels a little bit, if you grew up around hunting, you grew up having land that was in your family you could hunt on, you've got folks, especially urban folks, who want to get into this. Our kids want to get into it. There's so many folks out there saying, good, come on out. And I'm going to say this, we saw an increase in youth fishing licenses go up again, and I'm just, you know,
1: excited.
2: I'm a big proponent. Get off the phone a little bit. Go touch the grass.
1: All right. Well, Governor Walz, thank you so much for your time.
2: Yeah, thanks for being out here.
1: More Minnesota Matters in 60 seconds.
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11: If you see something, say something.
1: Welcome back to Minnesota Matters. I'm Tasha Radel. Minnesota is facing a $1 billion crisis when it comes to our fresh drinking water. That's the estimate of the cost to replace all the existing lead water lines still in the state. MNN's John Anderson talks with Bradley Peterson, executive director of the Coalition of Greater Minnesota Cities, who says lawmakers need to pass a bonding bill.
12: This week, you were part of a group that went to the Capitol, really laying out for the state the concerns with our drinking water lines and lead. Could you start for our listeners? Could you give us an update on how Minnesota's infrastructure looks when it comes to fresh drinking water?
13: Sure. Well, there's a number of issues related to drinking water. Lead is one of them, and one of them that the state has been aggressive about tackling here starting in 2023. When they passed $240 million worth of funding to help cities across the state remove and replace lead service lines, the water lines that go into your house. And part of that whole process was to do an inventory of those lines. And some cities have really good records of what they've got under the ground, and others less so. And so that inventory process has been ongoing, and at least the initial inventory that had to be completed by, I think it was October of 2024, showed that there were about 100,000 known lead lines that needed to be replaced across the state, and upwards of, you know, 200,000 or so whose status was still unknown, and that more investigatory work needed to be done. Kind of in that same time period, the federal EPA has actually set a requirement for lead line removal by 2037. And so Minnesota was a little bit ahead of the game. We put a bunch of money into it. Cities have been doing that work. And where we're at now is with the fact that some federal money is starting to run out. That initial allocation by the Minnesota legislature is being drawn down. And as we look to 2026 and especially 2027, we're going to need more funds from the state to continue that work.
12: Yeah. And if this bonding bill doesn't at least give you a portion of that money, we risk falling behind that 2037 deadline.
13: Yeah. So the way that the Minnesota Department of Health, which has really been leading the way from a state agency perspective, they've been kind of phasing it in terms of like trying to do about 10% a year. And we've gotten off to a good start. But like you said, you know, if we don't have the money, then that puts in jeopardy, especially the 2027 construction season. And why that's really important is, you know, with the federal mandate, other states around us now are having to do this work. And so, you know, in the work that's been done so far, cities have created relationships with contractors who now know how to do the work. They have the employees. And if we don't have funds to do the work here, then they'll probably look to do the work elsewhere and they'll go to other states. And it'll be really hard to regain momentum if that workforce and that expertise goes elsewhere.
12: Projects like this, I would imagine, even if you put it on hold for a year, sets you behind even further. Is that a proper statement?
13: Yeah, absolutely. You know, because it's not only the money and the availability of the workforce, but cities are creating plans, you know, for the replacement in their own town, you know, as they look at, you know, replacing streets or doing other infrastructure work. And so, you know, there's all of these things that need to fit together. And, you know, some of that work that cities are doing, you know, is going to happen regardless. And you certainly don't want to have to go back and re-dig up a bunch of what you already did to do the lines. It makes the most sense to do them at the same time. So it's really a lot of things, the funding, the planning, the availability of the workforce all has to work together.
12: Yeah, one of the numbers thrown out this morning, and this is just with our drinking water lines, was hopefully we could get $100 million out of this next bonding bill. Is that a good start? Does that just scratch the surface? What would $100 million do?
13: I think $100 million would definitely get us, you know, through 2027. But then I think it would be then incumbent on the next legislature to put some more money into the program so that we can make sure that we've got funds for 28 and 29. So it gets us through the near term for sure. But, you know, in total, you know, the Department of Health estimates that, you know, to replace all the lead service lines in the state, you know, is probably about $1 billion. And so, you know, we've, you know, still got a ways to go, and we'll need that funding to be regular and predictable.
12: Are you optimistic? I mean, it seems like all sides say, yes, we need this. They all have their own ideas how we do this, but we just have a few days left in session. Are you optimistic they'll get this done?
13: I am actually pretty optimistic. You know, a week and a half or however much longer we have here, you know, doesn't feel like a long time. And in normal terms, it's not. But a lot can happen in that time. And we've seen, you know, where bonding bills are usually one of the last things that gets brought up and passed during a legislative session.
1: The deadline to pass a bonding bill this session is May 18th. MNN's John Anderson and Bradley Peterson, Executive Director of the Coalition of Greater Minnesota Cities. More Minnesota Matters after this. Welcome back to Minnesota Matters. I'm Tasha Radel. The Minnesota State Fair is more than 3 months away, but registration is now open for most contests and competitions. Coming up, MNN's Brent Palm talks with a fair official about everything from baked products to crop art to the amateur talent contest to quilt on a stick.
7: Well, Maria Hayden with the Minnesota State Fair, thanks for joining me today.
8: Of course. Thanks for having me.
7: I'm guessing this is about when it starts to get busy on the fairgrounds.
8: Definitely. We've got everyone in full swing. We've got our summer staff coming back to the offices. We've got competitions that just opened up this week. So it's an exciting time here at the fairgrounds, and we're ready to be in full summer fair prep mode.
7: Well, hey, let's talk about competitions, because I think we all know that there's a lot of stuff going on at the state fair. You go through many of those buildings, you see the blue ribbons, you see the artwork, you see the food, you have the talent contest. It sounds like it's time for those folks that want to participate to start signing up and planning.
8: Absolutely. So registration is now open for most of our competitions. Some of our horse and livestock competitions will open in late June. However, our creative activities and Ag Hort B competitions are now open. So that includes things like the famous crop art. We've got the giant vegetables, Christmas trees, bee and honey, fruit and wine, anything you can see in that Ag Hort building. We've got a competition for pretty much. And then our creative activities competition, which of course is a huge part of the fair. All of our different baking competitions, all of our different knitting and quilting competitions are now all open for registration. So if it's something that's ever been on your bucket list to enter in the fair, now is a great time to register, and you have until early August to complete your entry before drop-off.
7: Hey, how do I become a judge for the pie contest?
8: I'd like to know that too. Yeah.
7: I do have to mention this because last fall, as you know, we lost Marjorie Johnson. Mm-hmm. And I know you folks said she was the winningest baker in state fair history and an icon.
8: Yeah, Marjorie is a state fair legend, and we were so sad to hear of her passing, but we're excited to be able to continue to share her legacy and her great impact on the competitions here at the fair. She really was a great icon, bringing that to the attention of not only our local scene, but also our national recognition of her work.
7: And to live to 106 and be able to make sweets like she did, that's a pretty good life.
8: Absolutely. She, we said, is the winningest baker of all time. It's hard to even count the amount of ribbons and sweepstakes and everything that she achieved in her lifetime. So it really is a great, great honor to have her as a legacy of the fair.
7: What are some of the most popular? I mean, you rattled off some of them. There's everything from, you know, scarecrow to safe tractor operators, all kinds of things. What are maybe some of the most popular?
8: Yes, so our most popular creative activities competition is chocolate chip cookies. That's the one we get the most entries in. You can submit your chocolate chip cookies, and then I believe it's the top handful of cookies get taste tested. So it's big on appearance, and since we get so many entries, there's really a lot of competition for that one. Every year we have a different theme for our decorated cakes and cookies, so that's always a really fun one to look out for too, whether that you're into decorating or you are just interested in perusing creative activities. That's always a fun one. We also have a quilt on the stick competition, which is just so Minnesota State Fair. And then we've also got knitting, pretty much anything that you would want to enter, we've got a competition for in creative activities. We have a collections competition, so you'll see people with their stamp collections or their coin collections entering. So if you've never thought about entering in the fair, but you want to see if there's something that maybe you already have expertise in or you're already big on, there's likely a competition that closely aligns with what you're interested in. And then, of course, we've got the ever-popular crop art that just continues to grow and grow every single year. So it's always exciting to see people getting excited about their different entries and what they've been working on over the winter and what they're getting ready to submit for that competition as well.
7: And the one we always do a story on because it's fun to cover, the State Fair Amateur Talent Contest. I know that's later this summer, but I'm guessing a lot of people are going to sign up for that one.
8: Yes, so registration for the Amateur Talent Contest is open as well, and that really is for anyone who has a talent in performance. It doesn't matter what it is, whether it's an instrument or dance or comedy or you're in a band. It's a great opportunity to show off your talent. We've got some really great grand prizes, including the opportunity to perform on the grandstand stage if you are a part of the finals for the Amateur Talent Contest. So auditions will be in late July. However, you can register now and sign up to get a spot in those auditions, and hopefully we'll see you at the fair.
7: Do they still do a photo contest?
8: We have photography in the fine arts competition. So our fine arts is the largest juried art show, and we have so many different fine artists of different mediums. We've got sculpture, we've got photography, we've got painters that submit for that competition as well. And the ones that are selected to be a part of that competition will be shown off in the fine arts building during the fair.
7: I definitely have walked through there quite a few times and saw some neat stuff.
8: Yeah, there's always incredible, beautiful stuff to look at. We're not, unfortunately, not able to even take close to the amount of everything that's submitted, but it is really amazing to see the talent that is just here within our state.
7: Okay, so people will want to sign up for the competition. All the info on the State Fair website?
8: Yes, mnstatefair.org. We've got a tab on the top of our website that says competitions, and you can click through there, check out all the different stuff we've got to offer. If you're into making pickles or baking or knitting or crafting of any kind, definitely something to consider, and maybe you'll even win some bragging rights and a new ribbon to take home.
7: Well, Maria Hayden from the State Fair, always appreciated. I'm sure we'll talk many times over the next 3.5 months.
8: I'll talk to you soon.
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1: Welcome back to Minnesota Matters. I'm Tasha Radel. Former Golden Gopher star running back and current Gopher broadcaster Daryl Thompson has been running Boulder Options for more than 30 years and has a challenge for Minnesotans to help youth who need it. He joined MNN Sports Director Mike Grimm this week, first telling us about Boulder Options and then telling us about his hope.
15: We are a youth program working with 10 to 14-year-old youth. We match them with a mentor. They're going to run with them, bike with them, do homework with them. And really, we've evolved from just running and biking. Now we're doing activities. So it could be ice fishing. It could be camping. It could be yoga. It could be Zumba. It can be kickball. It can be, you know, playing in the park with the Frisbees. It can be, we want to get kids out from in front of their phones, out from in front of screens, out from in front of TV and Netflix and all those pieces to get out, get some fresh air, get some movement and some exercise and get some of that positive energy and momentum going. And we set goals with them. So we'll set one physical goal, one educational goal, and then one goal that they arrive at on their own with their mentor over the course of the first month or month and a half in the program. And setting goals for all of us is important. You know, I want to do this, I want to do that. And then you learn that you have to take steps to reach those goals. And once that our young people set and start to reach some goals, they realize that they can reach those goals in any facet. And probably we had just a wonderful tear-jerking story. We had a young lady in our program that came in, didn't talk to anyone, always frustrated. We did an activity and she would kind of like leave and didn't really want to be there. And then last weekend we were doing a gardening event. And her evolution now, she was talking, she's become one of the leaders. Her mentor and is like, you know, calling saying, you know, I can't believe the change in this young lady. So the opportunity, and when somebody takes the time to pour into a young lady or a young man, then you can see the difference over the course of, it's a minimum of a year, but we've had young people that have been involved with us for 25, sometimes 30 years.
16: And in terms of who you're helping, take us through how you find out about young kids who might need help, might need an adult in their life that can help guide them through physical activity and mentor them. And as you mentioned, in some cases, be the difference maker.
15: I mean, they get to us, they get referred from the social workers and counselors again. And again, the age of our youth is young. The average age of a young lady or young man who gets referred to us is 11 years old. Mm-hmm. And that is a point of trajectory, a point where you just said, am I going to smoke cigarettes under the bridge and kind of hang out and do negative things? Or am I going to go to basketball practice, go to track practice, join the chess club, get involved in, you know, some after school activity, do my homework? I mean, there's so much to just kind of the basic skills of handshakes, eye contact, doing your homework. And then they realize that not only we're feeding into them, other people start to feed into them, too. Once they say, oh, Daryl turned in his homework. Hey, how's it going, Daryl? Hey, how's the family? Hey, you're going for a bike ride this weekend. Or, you know, but if you don't turn your homework in, then you kind of get that negative stink eye. They're just dealing with you. You just become one of the numbers. So our goal always is to get them connected to, know, that positive adult role model.
16: And normally when they come in, you mentioned it's a year that they come in and they have a, you guys are able to match them with a mentor, and that year, it can be longer than a year, but it's a year, and that year can be life-changing. You've already referenced, you know, one or two. We've been to the gala before where you've had, you know, former mentees and mentors talk about the connection that has been made. As a mentor, what kind of things, okay, so you're going on a bike ride, or you play catch with them in the football field, or shoot baskets, or heck, take them to a Twins game, even if it maybe, you know, doesn't necessarily involve, you know, physical activity, but there's time spent showing that young person's important. What's the key to connection? How is that accomplished?
15: I mean, for us, it's meet them where they're at. You know, our program coordinator is going to take them out and say, you know, we're going to sit down, talk to you about, you know, this Mike, Daryl, make that introduction, figure out what day of the week is going to make work for you guys to meet. And then we send out, it's like a calendar. So we're going to say, hey, this is, we got a biking activity, we got a running activity, we got a bent at the building, we have nutrition nights, we might be cooking food, we have planting day, we're going to be planting things on the outside, we have cleanup day, we're going to do some other things around the building, maybe helping out and doing different things. So it is a menu of opportunities. And we have, okay, we're doing a 5K race on this weekend, we're doing maybe a 10 or 15 mile bike ride, or we're going to meet at the building and go for a bike ride on our own. So it's just bombarding them with as many, like, healthy and fun activities around a positive group of people that cares about them. And they leave, you know, we usually have like at least like some type of, you know, some snacks, some food, so that the young lady or young man doesn't come home, you know, kind of hungry and wanting to, you know, all fired up. So it's just as much positive energy, activity, and modeling as possible.
16: So with that as the backdrop, that brings us to our challenge right here and right now for Gopher fans, sports fans, Daryl Thompson fans, fans of helping, fans that want to have an impact, and you've had an impact now for these 30 years, but right now you're having a shortage of mentors, right? You have plenty of kids who need the help, not enough adults who either have the time or even know about it. I mean, this isn't casting blame on anybody. Some might not know about it. Some may not have time. We understand that. But if you're an adult right now listening and you think this might be up your alley, it might find you some purpose as well, right? I mean, it sometimes helps a mentor as much as the mentee at certain times. We'll issue the challenge. We're not asking for 100 people to come be mentors, although you'd take that.
15: Yep.
16: What if we could get 5 or 6 that, you know, thousands of people listen to this, I think.
15: Yeah.
16: 5, 6, 8 of those folks, 10 of those folks, right? 10 Gopher fans helping Daryl Thompson help someone.
15: And this is also in Rochester.
16: Right?
15: This is also in Rochester as well. So
16: yes.
15: We have the Twin Cities. We have Rochester in the first and second ring suburbs. So, yeah, if we were to get between 5 and 10 mentors to come on here in the next, you know, before the middle of June, we would be elated.
1: If you'd like to volunteer to be a mentor with Boulder Options, go to their webpage at boulderoptions.org. Again, that's boulderoptions.org. Thanks to Daryl Thompson for joining us this week on Minnesota Matters. Well, that's a wrap for this week's edition of Minnesota Matters. Thanks for spending time with us on your MNN affiliate station. Same time, same place next week. Until then, take care, and as always, thanks for tuning in. I'm Tasha Radel.
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19: Welcome to More About the World, a great topic to talk about today, politics and political tribalism. And with me is Terry Moore from the law firm Helmuth & Johnson. Terry, how you doing?
20: Jim, I'm having a great day so far. It's been a good week. And looks like a good year.
19: Well, if anybody follows social media or listens or views the media in general, it's very evident that this country is strongly divided. Partisan divisions stronger than ever before. Terry, tell us more about what we'll be talking about today.
20: Sure, Jim. Political tribalism, that is, us versus them, right versus left, extremes versus moderates, Democrats versus Republicans, poor versus rich, East versus West, my team against your team, Edina against Eden Prairie. Whatever you are that's not me, you can't possibly be right because my tribe says something different. In other words, if you go to East and I go to West, I don't like you, and I don't even know you.
19: East is east and west is west, and never the twain shall meet these days, it sounds like.
20: That's right, Jim. So we're going to talk about how we got here and what we can do to fix it.
19: Terry, tell us more about tribalism. What exactly do you mean by that?
20: This is a division where whatever you are, you disagree with the other side, whatever they are, and it's not about critical thinking. Jim, it's an addiction to identity politics. We've talked about this on another show. Identity politics has to do everything to do with big data. It is, you know, if I can appeal to, pick your category, to German shepherds, if I can appeal to German shepherds, then I can add as much as 15%, and if I just get a third of them, I've added 5% to my vote total, and that's how I'm going to win this election. So I'm pro-bacon because I need to appeal to German shepherds. This is what identity politics is about. Jim, I am white, educated, I live in the suburbs, I'm a professional. The analytics on electoral politics can tell you exactly how to appeal to somebody like me. Now, what if you were white, male, suburban, educated, professional, and had a completely different political bent than Terry Moore does? So that then the analytics would come out the same, but they wouldn't? Because how can you appeal to both of us if we're opposite political ends of the spectrum? So the big push is to appeal to groups of people. This is what identity politics does. So what this means, Jim, is that over the last 50 years, these groups have gone, political groups, special interest groups, have gone from big tent politics to locked door politics, from inclusive to exclusive.
19: And we're talking about both conservatives and liberals. It isn't
20: the whole thing. The
19: particular whole, one party, right.
20: Yeah. And by the way, it's a little exclusive when you say both.
19: True.
20: Which
19: true.
20: Means yes. Two and only two.
19: Right. And we know there are many other parties and many other ideologies.
20: All the way across the spectrum. Right. But both political parties are really, really focused on the identity politics and on the new exclusive means of appealing to winning elections, I should say.
19: Well, what you say makes sense, but what does that do to traditional politicians? It seems that some of them are going to be estranged from this system.
20: So 50 years ago, think about it this way, Jim. 50 years ago, You had, as you do now, maybe a third of the people, maybe 40% in one party, third to 40% in the other party, and about 30% in the middle that were uncommitted. And people came out and voted. And the winner, because the parties were more or less equally balanced, the winner was the one who could appeal to most of those uncommitteds in the middle. So that drives a centrist policy. Simple logic says, Jim, that if your message appeals to more voters, you are more likely to win. Make sense?
19: It does make sense, but what happens in the era of tribalism?
20: Well, this is what I'm going to explain. Al Gore won the popular vote in 2000. Hillary Clinton won the popular vote in 2016. Neither one is president. It's not about getting the center.
19: What exactly do you mean by that, Terry?
20: Well, it's about appealing to the base of your support. So, think about it this way. Right now, hardly anyone shows up for elections. Presidential years might get 50% or so. Midterms get way less. So, Minnesota. Think about Minnesota. And we'll just say, for the sake of discussion, Minnesota's 30% Republican, 30% Democrats, and 40% uncommitted. So as I said, parties used to count on their base, they're going to be there, and now we've got to fight for that 40% in the middle. Again, driving centrist policy. So the winner of those elections was the one who picked up the most of the 40% of the uncommitted. Old school. Now, new school. If less than 50% of the people show up for the elections, and Minnesota is 30-30-40, then you only need 26% of the whole electorate to win the election. Half the people don't show up, their votes don't count. Now you're working with 50% of the people, 26% of the whole is more than half who voted. So you have a 26% victory line. You have a 30% base support. If you can get your base out, you can win. And you don't need to get most of the middle people. You need to make your base enthusiastic. So, because most of the uncommitted people just don't vote, political messages are now more and more focused on appealing to the right and the left base than they are to the center.
19: As in the case of Donald Trump.
20: Exactly, Jim. Donald Trump has executed this better than anyone. In fact, think about 2016. Perfect example. Did you know this? I know you knew this. I'll ask our listeners. In raw vote numbers, Donald Trump had fewer votes than any candidate this century, including all the losers, all the losing candidates. He had less than any of those. But because the uncommitted stayed home and Hillary Clinton was not particularly inspiring at getting the vote out, Donald Trump drove at his base. He never had polling numbers above 40, but he got his base very enthusiastic, picked up some help from a weak Clinton campaign, and that was enough for him to win the election.
19: Well, Terry, relate that to identity politics.
20: Okay, so make America great again. You're the white, poor, working, middle class, whatever, pick your class. You are being exploited by da-da-da-da-da. You know, Mexicans are taking your jobs. Muslims are taking over whatever it is they're taking
19: your
20: over.
19: Your culture.
20: Yep, Sharia law. You know, so whatever it is, the drive toward that base got Donald Trump elected, and it was extremely effective. And by the way, we're in a high-tech analytics world right now. So this can be done very, very precisely.
19: Well, we have a lot to talk about, and this is a very difficult topic. Terry, you've done a great job of explaining it, but it's really cast a divide in this country that some wonder whether or not it's even surmountable at this point. It seems that we're probably as divided in this country, perhaps, as we were during the Civil War. Not quite to that extreme, because we haven't fallen into a civil war yet, but this is a very divisive time in this country's history.
20: Well, Jim, in the decade before the Civil War, we had the Know-Nothing Party, which was anti-Catholic and anti-immigrant.
19: Nativists.
20: America Firsters.
19: Yes, yes.
20: So, anyway, I'm more optimistic than that, and I'm going to tell you why, I promise.
19: Well, it's true. I mean, go back to the future. I mean, we talk about the Know-Nothing movement, the nativists, the American Firsters. Terry, how did we get to this place in history?
20: It's actually quite traceable to a few major events. In 1974, Richard Nixon resigned in shame from office, in disgrace from office, and Gerald Ford, his appointed vice president, pardoned him. The country accepted that, not because they thought Richard Nixon was suddenly somebody that needed to be forgiven.
19: They wanted to put Watergate behind them, right?
20: Yeah. Mm-hmm. And the leaders of that time, the Republican leaders, the Democratic leaders, and especially the Democratic leaders, guys like Hubert Humphrey, said, yes, we're not going to make a stink about this. Let's get it done and move forward. So if you can imagine now that if a president was impeached, resigned from office, accused of a crime, which Nixon never was actually technically even accused of a crime before he was pardoned, and then the incoming vice president, his running mate, his appointed vice president, forgives him, pardons him. It's a different time. So that's where we were. And we were in a place where people really thought about, ask not what your country can do for you, but ask what you can do for your country.
0: Famous words of President John F. Kennedy.
20: Yes. So now we step onto the slippery slope. I'm going to fast forward to 1988. George W. Bush, H.W. Bush, was elected on a read my lips, no new taxes platform. Then he is talked into raising taxes by the Democratic Congress. He passes the budget. He loses the 1992 election. That doesn't seem so bad. You know, it's just a broken promise, but it cost him. So Bill Clinton is elected. We'll see how the effect of this read my lips is as we move forward. Bill Clinton is elected. And in our context here, Bill Clinton made a living out of triangulating Republican. He called it triangulation. It was a strategy. Republican and Democratic policies so that the Republicans and the Democrats could come together and we'd have something in the middle. Bill Clinton was really, really a great centrist. And Newt Gingrich, the Republican Speaker of the House and leader of the Republicans during the 90s, you remember in 94, the Republican Congress came in.
0: The Republican Revolution.
20: Yes, the contract with America. So, and Newt Gingrich was a bomb thrower. And he would get mad at Bill Clinton for taking credit for our ideas, Gingrich would say. And that started the divisive

0: Senate, and all that happened in the late 90s, and it was very successful for the Republicans in getting George W. Bush elected in 2000. And if you remember that, closest election in our lifetimes, and it ended up being decided by the U.S. Supreme Court. And what you had there was a great exercise in power versus diplomacy. It all turned on Florida. George Bush's brother Jeb was the governor of Florida. The Republican Secretary of State was the one who made the decision declaring Florida for Bush. And up we go to the U.S. Supreme Court, where it's a 5-4 decision based along political lines. So we see power. It's not necessary anymore to be a statesman. Then we bring in 2000 the safe gerrymandering. As you know, I've talked about this all the time, like 90% of congressional seats, of House seats, are safe. So you have that safe gerrymandering come in 2000, which means now I don't have to worry about getting attacked by a Democrat from the other side if I'm in a safe seat Republican district. Vice versa is also true. So now what I have to do is be the most Republican, because a Republican is going to win this seat and in the safe district next door, and the same is true of Democrats. So we also have in the first part of this century the evolution of massive data manipulation. It's nowhere near then what it is now, but they're starting to think about it. And now I think this is the turning point. I think that identity politics became the norm in the 2008 election. You had a number of things going on there. You had Barack Obama, who of course is a mixed race. You had people opposing Barack Obama, not because he was African American, but because he was allegedly born in Kenya, which he wasn't.
1: The birthers.
0: You had Sarah Palin, completely unqualified to be a vice presidential candidate, hired because she's a woman who has conservative stripes and looks good for the camera. So you have all of these identity politics meshing and massive turnout, and Obama sets records for number of votes. And now this is the first time you start to see statistically, well, he's winning by 3 points in the suburban white women with a college education. He's winning by 90% with Hispanics, etc. Those kind of statistics. Think about that. That is just saying, Jim, you're a Hispanic, so therefore you think X. It's tremendously racist. So that starts, and that's gotten even only more and more so as the last few years have gone on. Then we had the Tea Party in 2010, which went hard right. We had the Citizens United decision, which means one guy with a boatload of money can donate what he wants without telling anybody who gave the money, who's behind the message. And then finally you have Donald Trump coming down the elevator announcing his candidacy by saying that Mexicans are criminals, et cetera, et cetera. So that was a long explanation, Jim.
1: In 30 seconds, Terry, how do we fix this divide caused by identity politics?
0: Jim, here's what we do, and it's really easy. There are four things we need to do. Eliminate the gerrymandering, add term limits to Congress, create a third party that drives down the middle so centrists are interested in voting again, and add transparency back to campaign laws. As simple as this, if you donate money, the public should be able to know where the message is coming from.
1: Well, I'm sure we will revisit this topic again on More About the World. As always, a final thought from Counselor Moore.
0: Jim, to be continued, we'll talk about the solution in more detail.
1: All right. Well, thanks for joining us this week on More About the World. We'll see you.

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Good morning. It's Shannon with you until noon with New Poppy. I told

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12: Sometimes you can tell a lot about what someone wants to do offline by looking at what they do online. Let me tell you about Pinterest's first parenting trend report. Pinterest is a huge platform. They have 600 million monthly users, 80 billion searches per month. The report found a shift from the iPad kid era to now, when parents are actually more interested in real-world adventures and hands-on activities. The Global Trends and Insights lead at Pinterest told us families are thoughtfully designing childhoods rooted in creativity, intention, and meaningful experiences. One psychologist we spoke to said he sees this as a reflection of parents' desire to build core capacities in their children: resilience, curiosity, self-regulation, empathy. These things don't grow automatically, but are built through lived experience. I'm Dr. Sanjay Gupta, helping you live a better life.
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0: 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One, Always Let You Down was conceived when Bill Murray and Jeremy from A Day to Remember ran into each other at the gym. 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
2: We got another fishing story from Chronic Masturbator. 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
2: 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Tiny little Lund, surrounded by everyone in their $100,000 Ranger boats. 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From what he says here, he and his dad, in that little Lund, were trolling. And there were some slap asses who were kind of cutting into line, you know what I mean? Once you get a series of boats kind of trolling around the same island, there's an unwritten rule that you stay in your formation, right? No line cutting. He said a couple of peckerheads in these $100,000 boats were cutting into line. His dad said something. The guy in the Ranger said something. Chronic Shower Masturbator Jesus says, next thing you know, we go to shore so the two of them can have a fist fight.
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4: We are finally starting to learn more things we can do to keep our brains sharp as we age. A lot of people think crossword puzzles or Sudoku might do the trick, but the science doesn't really bear that out. What one recent study found, though, was that a certain type of brain training seems to have a significant impact on cognition as we get older. It wasn't memory or even problem-solving tasks that moved the needle. It was an interactive computerized game that tested the ability to recognize two separate images in faster and faster sequences. It's what we call a task of divided attention, in which you don't have a conscious strategy on how to improve. That's according to the study's lead author. You're just trying to do the best you can to figure out how to divide your attention. Now, the game in this study was called Double Decision. If you want to find it and try it out yourself. I'm Dr. Sanjay Gupta, helping you live a better life.

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93X. 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

93X. And hey, we're heading to Target Field on the 18th. We're going to be cheering on the Twins as they take on Houston. And Ashley from the Half-Ass Morning Show, myself and the 93X promo crew, going to be out there during the 7-inning stretch singing Take Me Out to the Ball Game. 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

0: party this summer and everyone's invited. 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Shut up. 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
1: I'll tell you one more personal fishing story. This was one of my dad's best buddies, the Beauty. One day, my brother and I, the Beauty, and the Beauty's son were all in the same fishing boat. This is up in Canada, middle of nowhere. So my dad must have decided to fish with someone else. It doesn't matter. So the Beauty had a little too much to drink in the boat that day. He liked that brown water. Brandy, I think. So he's pretty loaded, and it's all quiet. We're fishing, and suddenly the Beauty says this, "Uh-oh." And we said, "What?" And he goes, "Well, boys, I just shit my pants."
2: Oh.
1: And we said, "Huh?
2: What, dude?"
1: Yeah, I did it. I shit my pants. And as 11-year-olds, now that we see the look on his face, that tells us he's telling us the truth. We are inconsolable. We're laughing so hard. We had a stringer full of walleyes at this point. So here's what the Beauty decides to do. He gets bottomless for us, which we enjoyed the hell out of that, right? We turned away while he cleaned himself with some lake water and a bucket. And then he takes his soaked underwears. To clean them, he tied them to the stringer. So as we're trolling along, there's our six walleyes floating along on the stringer and his friggin' destroyed tidy whities. Those are the type of characters through my dad that we got to fish with as young kids.
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93X, and honestly, I think 2026 is the year of concerts, because is it just me, or are there more concerts on the concert calendar than there were in 2025? Maybe it's just me. I do have to get my eyes checked again. But hey, we got some great shows coming our way, like Wolf Mother going to be at First Avenue on June 28th, and then Five Finger Death Punch at the Mystic Lake Amphitheater on

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6: A better life with Dr. Sanjay Gupta.
7: We are finally starting to learn more things we can do to keep our brain sharp as we age. A lot of people think crossword puzzles or Sudoku might do the trick, but the science doesn't really bear that out. What one recent study found, though, was that a certain type of brain training seems to have a significant impact on cognition as we get older. It wasn't memory or even problem-solving tasks that moved the needle. It was an interactive computerized game that tested the ability to recognize two separate images in faster and faster sequences. It's what we call a task of divided attention, in which you don't have a conscious strategy on how to improve. That's according to the study's lead author. You're just trying to do the best you can to figure out how to divide your attention. Now, the game in this study was called Double Decision. If you want to find it and try it out yourself. I'm Dr. Sanjay Gupta, helping you live a better life.
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0: I think we can all agree, concerts on a Wednesday night just hit differently. It's 93X. And speaking of concerts on a Wednesday, this coming Wednesday, 93X presents Bring Me the Horizon at Grand Casino Arena. But before that, we have got our Bring Me the Horizon pre-party at the Eagle Street Bar in St. Paul. 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
2: We got another fishing story from Chronic Masturbator. Sorry, Chronic Shower Masturbator Jesus. It sounds like he's had some adventures.
3: In the shower.
2: What's that?
3: In the shower, certainly.
2: In the shower and out on the fishing boat. Here he says they were on Vermilion. Tiny little Lund, surrounded by everyone in their $100,000 Ranger boats. Sure. From what he says here, he and his dad, in that little Lund, were trolling. And there were some slap asses who were kind of cutting into line, you know what I mean? Once you get a series of boats kind of trolling around the same island, there's an unwritten rule that you stay in your formation, right? No line cutting. He said a couple of peckerheads in these $100,000 boats were cutting into line. His dad said something. The guy in the Ranger said something. Chronic Shower Masturbator Jesus says, next thing you know, we go to shore so the two of them can have a fist fight.
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0: The Hammer Alley Podcast, an 80s flashback mockumentary. 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
7: When it comes to the myriad reasons people don't get enough exercise, psychologist Diana Hill has heard them all. She's the author of a new book with a great title, I Know I Should Exercise, But. On a recent episode of my podcast, Chasing Life, Hill told me the number one reason people don't exercise is because they don't feel like they have enough time. She told us that she encourages people she works with to shift from an either-or mindset to a both-and mindset. Hill herself uses time at her son's baseball game to walk around the field cheering him on, instead of sitting on the sidelines. She also recommends setting up your space at home, at work, in the car to facilitate movement. So every night before I go to bed, I lay out my workout clothes next to my bathroom sink, so they are waiting there for me as a good reminder. I'm Dr. Sanjay Gupta, helping you live a better life.
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3: A better life with Dr. Sanjay Gupta.
4: We are finally starting to learn more things we can do to keep our brains sharp as we age. A lot of people think crossword puzzles or Sudoku might do the trick, but the science doesn't really bear that out. What one recent study found, though, was that a certain type of brain training seems to have a significant impact on cognition as we get older. It wasn't memory or even problem-solving tasks that moved the needle. It was an interactive computerized game that tested the ability to recognize two separate images in faster and faster sequences. It's what we call a task of divided attention, in which you don't have a conscious strategy on how to improve. That's according to the study's lead author. You're just trying to do the best you can to figure out how to divide your attention. Now, the game in this study was called Double Decision, if you want to find it and try it out yourself. I'm Dr. Sanjay Gupta, helping you live a better life.
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93X, so Godsmack, they always bring the noise whenever they go on tour, and this time they are taking it up to 15 with their Rise of the Rock tour with Stone Temple Pilots and Dorothy, and you could be at one of those dates that they take it up to 15. 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

0: Bobby, and his show last night at the Armory was amazing from all the photos and videos that I saw last night and this morning. Not gonna lie, a little jealous that I didn't get to go to the show, but I have seen him in the past a couple of years ago. And honestly, from my experience and seeing all these photos and videos, he puts on just one hell of a performance, and that is why his show sell out in 60 seconds. If you went to his show last night, I hope you had an amazing time. And in the future, if you get an opportunity to see Youngblood in concert, please take it. You will not be disappointed.
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2: I'll tell you one more personal fishing story. This was one of my dad's best buddies, The Beauty. One day, my brother and I, The Beauty, and The Beauty's son were all in the same fishing boat. This is up in Canada, middle of nowhere. So my dad must have decided to fish with someone else. It doesn't matter. So The Beauty had a little too much to drink in the boat that day. He liked that brown water. Brandy, I think. So he's pretty loaded, and it's all quiet. We're fishing, and suddenly The Beauty says this, "Uh-oh." And we said, "What?" And he goes, "Well, boys, I just shit my pants."
3: Oh.
2: And we said, "Huh?
3: What, dude?"
2: Yeah, I did it. I shit my pants. And as 11-year-olds, now that we see the look on his face, that tells us he's telling us the truth. We are inconsolable. We're laughing so hard. We had a stringer full of walleyes at this point. So here's what The Beauty decides to do. He gets bottomless for us, which we enjoyed the hell out of that, right? We turned away while he cleaned himself with some lake water and a bucket. And then he takes his soaked underwears. To clean them, he tied them to the stringer. So as we're trolling along, there's our six walleyes floating along on the stringer and his friggin' destroyed tighty whities. Those are the type of characters through my dad that we got to fish with as young kids.
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1: Sometimes you can tell a lot about what someone wants to do offline by looking at what they do online. Let me tell you about Pinterest's first parenting trend report. Pinterest is a huge platform. They have 600 million monthly users, 80 billion searches per month. The report found a shift from the iPad kid era to now, when parents are actually more interested in real-world adventures and hands-on activities. The Global Trends and Insights lead at Pinterest told us, families are thoughtfully designing childhoods rooted in creativity, intention, and meaningful experiences. One psychologist we spoke to said he sees this as a reflection of parents' desire to build core capacities in their children: resilience, curiosity, self-regulation, empathy. These things don't grow automatically, but are built through lived experience. I'm Dr. Sanjay Gupta, helping you live a better life.

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0: 93X, and you know, every weekday we give you a power hour of rock, not once, not twice a day, but three times a day. 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And sometimes in those nonstop blitz, we play you this one. 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
2: You know, one of the weirder things I've seen on social media lately is parents feeding their babies butter, like whole sticks of butter. They swear that it helps them feel fuller after meals and get a good night's sleep, among other things. There's actually something to this. You know, butter is full of fat, which a rapidly growing infant needs, but eating butter all the time results in, quote, boxing out other important nutrients they need as well. Spokesperson for the Academy of Nutrition and Dietetics told us she recommends half a teaspoon to a teaspoon melted and then added to a puree. Or as they get older, you can drizzle oil or melted butter over cooked vegetables, she told us. We never say just give butter by itself, and it's not the only source of fat she would recommend. Avocados, hummus, fish, they are great sources of fat as well, and also great foods to introduce. I'm Dr. Sanjay Gupta, helping you live a better life.
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93X, and taking a look at the Luther Bloomington Kia text line. A reminder, you can always hit us up on the text line, 651-989-9393. Mike from Blaine checking in right now saying, Shannon, any possibility you can get on some 3 Days Grace for me? Can totally do that for you, Mike. Here you go.

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2: We got another fishing story from Chronic Masturbator. Sorry, Chronic Shower Masturbator Jesus. It sounds like he's had some adventures.
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2: 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Here he says they were on Vermilion. Tiny little Lund, surrounded by everyone in their $100,000 Ranger boats. Sure. From what he says here, he and his dad, in that little Lund, were trolling. And there were some slap asses who were kind of cutting into line, you know what I mean? Once you get a series of boats kind of trolling around the same island, there's an unwritten rule that you stay in your formation, right? No line cutting. He said a couple of peckerheads in these $100,000 boats were cutting into line. His dad said something. The guy in the Ranger said something. Chronic Shower Masturbator Jesus says, next thing you know, we go to shore so the two of them can have a fist fight.
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5: There's something I'd like to talk to you about today, something that's been circulating on the internet that's become a real problem. Deep fake videos of me endorsing products that I've never even heard of and I have no relationship with whatsoever. Let me tell you clearly, these videos are scams. They are designed to take your money. Now, a couple things you should keep in mind. If something sounds too good to be true, it probably is. When you look at these videos, if they don't seem natural, if there's something off about them, the audio or the video, it's probably AI generated. And if you come across something that does pique your interest, see if you can find evidence of it from other sources. I promise you this, if I discover something incredible that you need to know about, I'm going to talk about it somewhere that you can easily find, not on some shady social media site. I'm Dr. Sanjay Gupta, helping you live a better life.
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White Zombie here on 93X, Minnesota's Rock Station. What's going on? It's Shannon entering my final hour with you. Thank you so much for letting me and 93X be a part of your weekend. Really appreciate it.

0: party this summer, and everyone's invited. And I know what you're saying. What is it, 1999? Shut up. Everybody likes Creed.
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6: 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We haven't had a landline in my house in I can't even tell you how long. But seeing these parents about my age being teleported back to their own childhoods, a simpler time before screens, was really powerful. And as for the kids, they sat and had conversations with their grandparents without multitasking or being distracted by a screen. I thought this was a great way to have kids stay in touch with family members and friends without getting sucked into the smartphone era too young. Of course, you need other people close by to hop on board as well if this is something that's going to work. Perhaps most important, I realized, these relics can be a great conversation starter with your children. You can talk about what it really means to be connected in this day and age. Things have changed a lot. I'm Dr. Sanjay Gupta, helping you live a better life.
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0: 93X, and we have got so many great shows to look forward to in the next month and a half. The Who and Apocalyptica, going to be at the Myth in Maplewood on May 20th. Killswitch Engage, going to be at the Fillmore June 5th. And then the day before my birthday on June 20th, Taken Back Sunday, performing at Mystic Lake. 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
2: I'll tell you one more personal fishing story. This was one of my dad's best buddies, The Beauty. One day, my brother and I, The Beauty, and The Beauty's son were all in the same fishing boat. This is up in Canada, middle of nowhere. So my dad must have decided to fish with someone else. It doesn't matter. So The Beauty had a little too much to drink in the boat that day. He liked that brown water. Brandy, I think. So he's pretty loaded, and it's all quiet. We're fishing. And suddenly The Beauty says this, uh-oh. And we said, what? And he goes, well, boys, I just shit my pants.
0: Oh.
2: And we said, huh?
0: What, dude?
2: Yeah, I did it. I shit my pants. And as 11-year-olds, now that we see the look on his face that tells us he's telling us the truth, we are inconsolable. We're laughing so hard. We had a stringer full of walleyes at this point. So here's what The Beauty decides to do. He gets bottomless for us, which we enjoyed the hell out of that, right? We turned away while he cleaned himself with some lake water and a bucket. And then he takes his soaked underwears. To clean them, he tied them to the stringer. So as we're trolling along, there's our six walleyes floating along on the stringer and his friggin' destroyed tidy whities. Those are the type of characters through my dad that we got to fish with as young kids.
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7: There's something I'd like to talk to you about today, something that's been circulating on the internet that's become a real problem. Deep fake videos of me endorsing products that I've never even heard of and I have no relationship with whatsoever. Let me tell you clearly, these videos are scams. They are designed to take your money. Now, a couple things you should keep in mind. If something sounds too good to be true, it probably is. When you look at these videos, if they don't seem natural, if there's something off about them, the audio or the video, it's probably AI generated. And if you come across something that does pique your interest, see if you can find evidence of it from other sources. I promise you this, if I discover something incredible that you need to know about, I'm going to talk about it somewhere that you can easily find, not on some shady social media site. I'm Dr. Sanjay Gupta, helping you live a better life.

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93X, Minnesota's Rock Station. It's Shannon, and that's it. My time's up. Making room for JP the Radio Slave, hanging out with you the rest of the afternoon. Have a great rest of your Sunday, and I will talk to you next weekend. Welcome me on out of here with new 9 Inch Noise.

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0: 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Shut up. 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
15: You know, one of the weirder things I've seen on social media lately is parents feeding their babies butter. Like whole sticks of butter. They swear that it helps them feel fuller after meals and get a good night's sleep, among other things. There's actually something to this. You know, butter is full of fat, which a rapidly growing infant needs, but eating butter all the time results in, quote, boxing out other important nutrients they need as well. Spokesperson for the Academy of Nutrition and Dietetics told us she recommends half a teaspoon to a teaspoon melted and then added to a puree. Or as they get older, you can drizzle oil or melted butter over cooked vegetables, she told us. We never say just give butter by itself, and it's not the only source of fat she would recommend. Avocados, hummus, fish, they are great sources of fat as well, and also great foods to introduce. I'm Dr. Sanjay Gupta, helping you live a better life.
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Happy Mother's Day from all of us here at 93X JP, the Radio Slave, checking in. A lot of really good moms out there. There's a couple that are, there's a couple of questionable ones, but a bunch of good ones as well.

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2: We got another fishing story from Chronic Masturbator. Sorry, Chronic Shower Masturbator Jesus. It sounds like he's had some adventures.
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2: 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Here he says they were on Vermilion. Tiny little Lund. Surrounded by everyone in their $100,000 Ranger boats, sure. From what he says here, he and his dad, in that little Lund, were trolling, and there were some slap-asses who were kind of cutting into line, you know what I mean? Once you get a series of boats kind of trolling around the same island, there's an unwritten rule that you stay in your formation, right? No line cutting. He said a couple of peckerheads in these $100,000 boats were cutting into line. His dad said something. The guy in the Ranger said something. Chronic Shower Masturbator Jesus says, next thing you know, we go to shore so the two of them can have a fist fight.
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2: A better life with Dr. Sanjay Gupta.
3: We are finally starting to learn more things we can do to keep our brains sharp as we age. A lot of people think crossword puzzles or Sudoku might do the trick, but the science doesn't really bear that out. What one recent study found, though, was that a certain type of brain training seems to have a significant impact on cognition as we get older. It wasn't memory or even problem-solving tasks that moved the needle. It was an interactive computerized game that tested the ability to recognize two separate images in faster and faster sequences. It's what we call a task of divided attention, in which you don't have a conscious strategy on how to improve. That's according to the study's lead author. You're just trying to do the best you can to figure out how to divide your attention. Now, the game in this study was called Double Decision. If you want to find it and try it out yourself. I'm Dr. Sanjay Gupta, helping you live a better life.
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93X. Hopefully you're enjoying your Mother's Day. Do you know that today, more phone calls are made today than any other day of the year? People got to be like, damn, man, it's Mother's Day. Got to call Ma. Hey, Ma, how you doing? That's good. 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Here's 3 days grace.

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1: Hi, I'm Rivers Cuomo from Weezer, and this is our song, Go Away. It's your music. Plus,
0: here's Weezer's Rivers Cuomo on balancing the band's live set list between new songs, classics, and deep cuts.
1: Yeah, making the Weezer set list for the new tour, that always can be a bit of a puzzle. When you're a new band, you just have one or two albums out, you just play all your songs, and it's pretty simple. But yeah, we have a lot of albums, and fans have come in at different generations, different time periods, different tastes, so we want to make sure that everybody comes away feeling like, oh, awesome, they played that song from that album. I had no idea that was going to happen.

Happy Mother's Day from all of us here at 93X. I was looking up, you know, Mother's Day traditions. It says that over half of Americans go out to eat. Most likely going to have some brunch so they can avoid cooking and cleaning up. Amazing. 42% choking down that brunch. And it says a few women prefer breakfast in bed. I can't imagine having breakfast in bed. I'd be crap all over the bed and the sheets are trashed. And I would just, if my wife asked for that, I'd toss her an Eggo. And that's a deal.

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2: Sometimes you can tell a lot about what someone wants to do offline by looking at what they do online. Let me tell you about Pinterest's first parenting trend report. Pinterest is a huge platform. 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The report found a shift from the iPad kid era to now, when parents are actually more interested in real-world adventures and hands-on activities. The Global Trends and Insights lead at Pinterest told us, families are thoughtfully designing childhoods rooted in creativity, intention, and meaningful experiences. One psychologist we spoke to said he sees this as a reflection of parents' desire to build core capacities in their children: resilience, curiosity, self-regulation, empathy. These things don't grow automatically, but are built through lived experience. I'm Dr. Sanjay Gupta, helping you live a better life.
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0: Tim Montana, Break Me Down.

Tim Montana would break me down every time I hear the song. I like it more and more and more. JP, the radio slave with you. And how would you like to go check out Godsmack with STP, right? Check this out. It's not just a normal show. You know, Godsmack, they're on the road right now. Their Rise of Rock World Tour well underway. They're performing with STP and Dorothy. And how would you like to go to the show? But get this, we're going to fly you and a friend, round trip air, take care of the hotel, give you $250 in cash, which you can use for bail or booze. And then, of course, you're going to meet and party with Godsmack.

0: just shh my pants. And we said, huh?
1: What, dude?
0: Yeah, I did it. I shh my pants. And as 11-year-olds, now that we see the look on his face, that tells us he's telling us the truth. We are inconsolable. We're laughing so hard. We had a stringer full of walleyes at this point. So here's what the beauty decides to do. He gets bottomless for us, which we enjoyed the hell out of that, right? We turned away while he cleaned himself with some lake water and a bucket. And then he takes his soaked underwears. To clean them, he tied them to the stringer. So as we're trolling along, there's our six walleyes floating along on the stringer and his friggin' destroyed tidy whities. Those are the type of characters through my dad that we got to fish with as young kids.
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Happy Mother's Day from all of us here at 93X. A good friend of mine, Sam, his old lady, like, has demands every Mother's Day. I'm not lying. Like, you gotta rub my feet all day, get out my toe jam, and then I think he's gotta cook her, like, breakfast in bed and do some other weird crap. And I'm like, man, that's a lot of work, bro. I wonder if you could subcontract someone to do all that stuff.

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0: 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Hopefully you're enjoying your day. Happy Mother's Day to all the mothers out there. JP, the Radio Slave, hanging out with you. And we've got a bunch of shows booked in. 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Of course, just a few days away, the 13th, Bring Me the Horizon, invading Grand Casino Arena. We've actually got a pre-concert party set up for that, so you can get pre-hammered with us for the Bring Me the Horizon show. On top of that, we got a Taking Back Sunday going down the 20th over at Mystic Lake Casino. And then you've got Rocking the Island with Stone Temple Pilots, Skillet, a ton of other bands. June 26th, 27th, Treasure Island Amphitheater. And, of course, Wolf Mother going down the 28th, First Ave. The list goes on and on. 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
2: We got another fishing story from Chronic Masturbator. Sorry, Chronic Shower Masturbator Jesus. It sounds like he's had some adventures. What's that?
3: In the shower, certainly.
2: In the shower and out on the fishing boat. Here he says they were on Vermilion. Tiny little Lund, surrounded by everyone in their $100,000 Ranger boats. Sure. From what he says here, he and his dad, in that little Lund, were trolling. And there were some slap-asses who were kind of cutting into line, you know what I mean? Once you get a series of boats kind of trolling around the same island, there's an unwritten rule that you stay in your formation, right? No line cutting. He said a couple of peckerheads in these $100,000 boats were cutting into line. His dad said something. The guy in the Ranger said something. Chronic Shower Masturbator Jesus says, next thing you know, we go to shore so the two of them can have a fist fight.
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1: A Better Life with Dr. Sanjay Gupta.
2: So-called superagers, they are an enviable segment of the population. People who are older than 80, whose brains function like someone a fraction of their age. It's true, a lot of these people have genetics on their side, but more and more research is bearing out the idea that people who practice good brain health also slow their cognitive decline. Dr. Richard Isaacson, a pioneer in the Alzheimer's space, told us that, quote, his studies have found lifestyle changes including diet, exercise, reducing stress and optimizing sleep, along with managing vascular risk factors with certain medications, can actually help grow brain areas and also reduce telltale signs of Alzheimer's, such as tau tangles and amyloid plaques. What else helps? Staying social, surrounding yourself with family and friends, and maybe even volunteering for a real sense of purpose. I'm Dr. Sanjay Gupta, helping you live a better life.
0: We've made our share of regrettable choices, but we've never once sent you a bill.
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6: You know, I watched a video the other day about kids getting landlines at home. We haven't had a landline in my house in I can't even tell you how long. But seeing these parents about my age being teleported back to their own childhoods, a simpler time before screens, was really powerful. And as for the kids, they sat and had conversations with their grandparents without multitasking or being distracted by a screen. I thought this was a great way to have kids stay in touch with family members and friends without getting sucked into the smartphone era too young. Of course, you need other people close by to hop on board as well if this is something that's going to work. Perhaps most important, I realized, these relics can be a great conversation starter with your children. You can talk about what it really means to be connected in this day and age. Things have changed a lot. I'm Dr. Sanjay Gupta, helping you live a better life.
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0: Danzig and Mother for all the mothers out there. Happy Mother's Day from all of us here at 93X. One beautiful thing about working radio, ladies and gentlemen, is the fact that this job will save you from going to any holiday ever. That has got to be my favorite part of working radio. It's like every holiday you're working. Guaranteed. And that's a beautiful thing because I'm not a big holiday guy. JP the Radio Slave hanging out with you. One thing I'm into is traveling and getting out of town and raising hell and partying. And Godsmack's actually on the road right now with their Rise of the Rock World Tour, right, with STP and Dorothy. How would you like to go to a show? But you pick the city, right? 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On top of that, you're going to meet Godsmack, party with the band, listen each and every weekday to 93X for the national text keywords, send those bad boys in score. That's what's up. Coming up, some Green Day for Kelly, who's a mom. Happy Mother's Day, Kelly, out in Mounds View. Plus, we do a little Godsmack for good old Junkyard Jeff in East Bethel.
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2: I'll tell you one more personal fishing story. This was one of my dad's best buddies, The Beauty. One day, my brother and I, The Beauty, and The Beauty's son were all in the same fishing boat. This is up in Canada, middle of nowhere. So my dad must have decided to fish with someone else. It doesn't matter. So The Beauty had a little too much to drink in the boat that day. He liked that brown water. Brandy, I think. So he's pretty loaded, and it's all quiet. We're fishing. And suddenly The Beauty says this, "Uh-oh." And we said, "What?" And he goes, "Well, boys, I just shit my pants."
3: Oh.
2: And we said, "Huh?
3: What, dude?"
2: Yeah, I did it. I shit my pants. And as 11-year-olds, now that we see the look on his face that tells us he's telling us the truth, we are inconsolable. We're laughing so hard. We had a stringer full of walleyes at this point. So here's what The Beauty decides to do. He gets bottomless for us, which we enjoyed the hell out of that, right? We turned away while he cleaned himself with some lake water and a bucket. And then he takes his soaked underwears. To clean them, he tied them to the stringer. So as we're trolling along, there's our six walleyes floating along on the stringer and his friggin' destroyed tidy whiteys. Those are the type of characters through my dad that we got to fish with as young kids.
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3: A better life with Dr. Sanjay Gupta.
4: So-called superagers, they are an enviable segment of the population. People who are older than 80, whose brains function like someone a fraction of their age. It's true, a lot of these people have genetics on their side, but more and more research is bearing out the idea that people who practice good brain health also slow their cognitive decline. Dr. Richard Isaacson, a pioneer in the Alzheimer's space, told us that, quote, his studies have found lifestyle changes including diet, exercise, reducing stress and optimizing sleep, along with managing vascular risk factors with certain medications, can actually help grow brain areas and also reduce telltale signs of Alzheimer's, such as tau tangles and amyloid plaques. What else helps? Staying social, surrounding yourself with family and friends, and maybe even volunteering for a real sense of purpose. I'm Dr. Sanjay Gupta, helping you live a better life.
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0: you can have the half-assed morning show in your office without having to worry about Nick taking photocopies of his butt.
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1: Yeah, we're in our fourth decade, which is insane. 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

0: That was Weezer with Go Away. 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
2: I'll tell you one more personal fishing story. This was one of my dad's best buddies, the Beauty. One day, my brother and I, the Beauty, and the Beauty's son were all in the same fishing boat. This is up in Canada, middle of nowhere. So my dad must have decided to fish with someone else. It doesn't matter. So the Beauty had a little too much to drink in the boat that day. He liked that brown water. Brandy, I think. So he's pretty loaded, and it's all quiet. We're fishing, and suddenly the Beauty says this, "Uh-oh." And we said, "What?" And he goes, "Well, boys, I just shit my pants."
3: Oh.
2: And we said, "Huh?
3: What, dude?"
2: Yeah, I did it. I shit my pants. And as 11-year-olds, now that we see the look on his face that tells us he's telling us the truth, we are inconsolable. We're laughing so hard. We had a stringer full of walleyes at this point. So here's what the Beauty decides to do. He gets bottomless for us, which we enjoyed the hell out of that, right? We turned away while he cleaned himself with some lake water and a bucket. And then he takes his soaked underwears. To clean them, he tied them to the stringer. So as we're trolling along, there's our six walleyes floating along on the stringer and his friggin' destroyed tidy whiteys. Those are the type of characters through my dad that we got to fish with as young kids.
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11: In recent years, scientists have really dialed up the urgency to understand PFAS, sometimes referred to as forever chemicals because of how long they take to break down. The latest study found these chemicals may be aging men in their 50s and 60s a bit faster than men who are younger or older or women of any age. Experts we talked to said the accumulation of PFAS may lower testosterone levels in men, impair sperm quality, and increase risks of testicular and kidney cancer. 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Three ways to do that. 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

93X, we're the radio station that loves to hang out with you and help you survive, right? Survive the weekend, survive holidays like Mother's Day. Happy Mother's Day from all of us here. I was just looking at, you know, like, what are the biggest gifts? Most people, 74% people buy their old mom flowers. Like, here, mom, here's some damn flowers. Then greeting cards, and then outings, like dinner. That's an outing?

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7: When it comes to the myriad reasons people don't get enough exercise, psychologist Diana Hill has heard them all. She's the author of a new book with a great title, I Know I Should Exercise, But. 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She told us that she encourages people she works with to shift from an either-or mindset to a both-and mindset. Hill herself uses time at her son's baseball game to walk around the field cheering him on instead of sitting on the sidelines. She also recommends setting up your space at home, at work, in the car to facilitate movement. So every night before I go to bed, I lay out my workout clothes next to my bathroom sink so they are waiting there for me as a good reminder. I'm Dr. Sanjay Gupta, helping you live a better life.
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93X, JoJo here. I see an Arkansas school director was sentenced to 30 days in jail, 120 days of house arrest, and 9 years of probation after pleading guilty to the charges tied to a makeshift

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I drink the honey.

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2: We got another fishing story from Chronic Masturbator. Sorry, Chronic Shower Masturbator Jesus. It sounds like he's had some adventures. What's that?
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2: 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Here he says they were on Vermilion. Tiny little Lund, surrounded by everyone in their $100,000 Ranger boats. Sure. From what he says here, he and his dad, in that little Lund, were trolling. And there were some slap asses who were kind of cutting into line, you know what I mean? Once you get a series of boats kind of trolling around the same island, there's an unwritten rule that you stay in your formation, right? No line cutting. He said a couple of peckerheads in these $100,000 boats were cutting into line. His dad said something. The guy in the Ranger said something. Chronic Shower Masturbator Jesus says, next thing you know, we go to shore so the two of them can have a fist fight.
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3: In recent years, scientists have really dialed up the urgency to understand PFAS, sometimes referred to as forever chemicals because of how long they take to break down. The latest study found these chemicals may be aging men in their 50s and 60s a bit faster than men who are younger or older or women of any age. Experts we talked to said the accumulation of PFAS may lower testosterone levels in men, impair sperm quality, and increase risks of testicular and kidney cancer. Women, it seems, just seem to be able to clear PFAS faster. Now, whether you're a man or a woman, trying to limit your exposure is a great idea. Three ways to do that. Filter your drinking water. Don't use non-stick cookware like Teflon, and avoid fast food packaging, which are sometimes coated with these chemicals. I'm Dr. Sanjay Gupta, helping you live a better life.